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4: 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And I apologize, but I've just been told that Dan is preoccupied in a hearing right now, in a meeting right now. So he will be back with us around 10:25, hopefully. But yes, till then, Josh will play something that he wants to tell you a little about.
5: Yeah, so just to fill up the space, so I had an interview with Nikki from the Melbourne Ska Orchestra. They've got a show at, it's Friday weeknight at the Eureka Hotel, so this is what we talked about, so let's have a listen to that. Welcome back to 94.7 The Pulse, the voice for Geelong and the Surf Coast with Josho. I've got another exciting interview coming up, so we're joined by the frontman of one of Australia's most exciting live bands. They've spent more than 2 decades bringing their explosive blend of ska, reggae, Latin rhythms and big band energy to audiences around the world, with more than 20 musicians on stage and 2 ARIA awards to their name. They've built a reputation as one of Australia's most unforgettable live acts. Fresh off the release of their acclaimed album, The Ballad of Monte Loco, they're hitting the road once again on the Monte Loco Rides Again tour, including a stop at the Eureka Hotel in Geelong on Friday, August 21st. So, Nikki Bomber from the Melbourne Ska Orchestra, welcome to the show. It's great to have you on.
6: Hey, thanks very much. Thanks for inviting me on.
5: Yeah, thanks for coming on indeed. So, you're taking the Monte Loco Rides Again tour around Australia and release an expanded edition of The Ballad of Monte Loco. What can fans expect from this next chapter of the Monte Loco journey?
6: The album came out like last year and it had so much legs and we had so much kind of reaction to it that we thought, you know, there's certainly a lot of songs that we couldn't play the first time round. So we wanted to, you know, bring the party again. But also we're releasing a ton of a deluxe edition, Monte Loco Rides Again, which has got 13 live tracks on it. And 2 tracks that didn't make it. We just ran out of space for the vinyl. So there's 2 tracks that weren't on the original version. So there's the whole album, the live tracks, some two extra versions, some piano kind of versions of the honky tonk kind of piano versions of the songs. So we're giving it a lot of love again. There was a lot of interest for us to record something or captured the band live as well.

0: So we're kind of celebrating that and taking that on the road. So lots of new songs, and there was so much kind of good vibes with the first round of the tour that it was kind of like, okay, let's bring it back, let's continue the story. And we all kind of get dressed up in the whole kind of spaghetti western thing as well. So it's a bit like a theatre show, you know, that we're kind of celebrating. Yeah.
1: Yeah, it's cool. Kind of cool how you got that kind of theatre show and having costumes as well. And I guess you've sort of described it as being like a director's cut of the original album, but what made you want to revisit and expand that world?
0: I think there was a bigger story than what we thought it was. I mean, it was the first time we've ever gone, okay, let's do it as though we're writing a soundtrack for a film that hasn't been released yet. And it's kind of a spaghetti western, from the musical perspective, a spaghetti western colour. Let's create a fictitious town called Monte Loco. Let's write a bit of a story around what's happening in that town, and let's write songs to suit. So we kind of did the thing backwards, and it was a really kind of fun and interesting way of exploring songwriting. And so, you know, we kind of went on a bit of a university degree on everything that was spaghetti western, everything about the stories that around it, the struggle, you know, all the Ennio Morricone films of the good, the bad, the ugly, and the fistful of dollars, and even, you know, what they were wearing, the whole, you know, Clint Eastwood thing. And so there was a lot of subject matter to delve into and to explore. And so much so that, you know, the first tour just basically wasn't enough to tell the full story, you know. So, and there's a lot of interesting backstories for the lyrics for it as well too. So, you know, from that perspective, we just felt that it needed to be given. You know, there was more of the painting to show.
1: Oh, okay, interesting. So I guess after watching those movies, like you said, The Good, the Bad, the Ugly, Fistful of Dollars, and all that, I suppose when you watch them, that sort of inspired you to create this fictitious town, like you said, and I guess tell the story through that spaghetti western world?
0: Yeah, what kind of happened was that when we said, okay, spaghetti western, what's the music sound like? Okay, and what were the stories about? And the thing that really informed us was there's a lot of stories. It was about, you know, the gold rush, which happened in Australia. I personally live in a town that was, you know, founded on gold, the northeast of Victoria. And also the, you know, missions, when the missions came to, especially up in the top end of Australia, all the religious missions that came and, you know, were, you know, putting their doctrine on top of Aboriginal communities that had their own, you know, dream time that was there for, like, you know, 40,000 years. And so that struggle of, and, you know, a little bit of colonialism, how that kind of affected. And so there's all struggles and these stories that happened. And Monte Loco was kind of like the people that lived there, the struggles they went through it, stories of self-empowerment, stories of, you know, battling evil, you know, in a basic king, you know, whether it's the outlaws, you know, and the sheriffs and all that type of thing. There's lots to choose from. And we kind of play that role when we perform too. And also notwithstanding, you know, all of the other great tunes that work from our, you know, 22-year career that work with a live audience. We don't throw that away. We still, you know, we're known for being a great live act, and we work hard to make sure that there's a great connection between the band and the audience, you know, so that always is going to be there.
1: Oh, yeah, that's interesting. And, well, it's a good connection to have, obviously, with the audience and stuff. And I guess, well, one thing people always talk about is that connection that you have with the audiences. So whether it's dancing, singing, or just sharing the energy in the room, why is that connection such an important part of what you do?
0: Well, look, especially nowadays, the playing live, for me, you know, is a sacred, ancient ritual. I mean, the connection between a performer on stage and people coming to see, to be taken on a journey, this differs, as you said, from time immemorial, whether it was just, you know, from the Greek theatre to, you know, to your latest show in Las Vegas, you know, there's this connection of the performance and I think it's nowadays, especially with everything being digitized and AI and that type of thing, it's like the humanity is one of the most important things. And so, you know, you can't digitize a live performance, you know. It's real people on stage who have learned their craft, who have learned some songs, who have put together a show, and they want to share it with you, and for me, the band, we want to take you on a journey. We want to raise the vibrations that you feel elevated, when you're hearing the band, and you walk away with a smile on your face and some very sore legs from dancing too much. You know, so it's part of the role that is our service in many ways to audiences and to people. It's that joy, the joy of song and the joy of community and people singing together and people doing things together. That's for me, it's one of the most important things that we can have these days.
1: Oh, yeah, that's certainly important. And yes, like you said, having the crowd, walk away with a smile on their face. And I guess, it's good to have that nice connection with audiences and get them dancing along and I guess, singing, to the music as well. And sort of, it's good to have that audience engagement, I suppose, and have them, feeling, proud once they've finished the show, I guess.
0: That's right. And also with our music, we the type of orchestra that we are, Ska has been through many, permutations, and the latest thing I think is called international Ska, which is what we do, or global Ska. So we try to get music from all around the world, and that's why we actually explored the Spaghetti Western thing in the first place, because we're all about hybrids, about, it's not just straight up Ska, there's the Latin Ska, there's the Spaghetti Western thing, there's funk, and there's cumbia, and that's really important to us to continue that world. Also, being from Melbourne, which is kind of in a multicultural capital, as is Geelong, most of my family lives out that way, Ocean Grove and Torquay and Port Arlington, so, I'm familiar with the area well. So it's important for us to make sure that we're always trying to do something different, and that part of a show that we bring, is that complete thing. It's not just the vibe, it's not just the look, it's a kind of bit of an education as well.
1: Oh, yeah. And I guess it's a good idea to branch out to those other areas, like you said, like there's ska and Latin and funk. So I guess when you branch out to those different genres, you kind of find different ideas and inspiration to, I guess, come up with other stuff in your music, I suppose. And I guess it kind of, I guess, enhance or add a bit more to your music, I guess.
0: Well, it means that we're constantly on the search for, there's so many things that we can cover. The orchestra's got such a palette as far as what colours we can use. I mean, you think, everything from the flute to a distorted guitar and a big brass section, and, the possibilities are a little bit endless. So it is a whole beautiful, interesting thing to think, okay, what next? And we've got a couple of things up our sleeve, went with all too much. We're doing a little short film as well, and, there's lots of possibilities, but always on the search for different things. And it also makes it enjoyable from a songwriting perspective, because especially like with the Spaghetti Western thing, it really gives us a great subject matter to think our teeth into.
1: Oh, yeah, very interesting. And I guess with your live shows, so you've mentioned, I guess, you have costumes and blazing horns and dancing and a whole, live spectacle, but what goes into creating that unique Melbourne Ska Orchestra live experience?
0: Well, a lot of work, actually. I mean, apart from, the writing of the songs and then the arranging, then we have to do charts for all the horns, then, recording, and then mixing and then mastering and then releasing the album and everything, and then learning those songs and seeing what song is going to work live. And then there's the whole, that's just the musical side of things. And you've got the whole logistics of, putting a tour together with agents, and then the marketing campaign, social media, press, there's accommodation, there's flights, there's ground transport, there's wages, superannuation. Who's going to sleep with who? Who's snoring? Who doesn't snore? It's a bit of a soccer team that we have to take on the road. And thankfully, over the 22 years, we've built a good team. But it's still hard work, and there's not much money in it, it's given that many people. So there's a lot of love in the band, which is great. And thankfully, no egos, because it's all about us putting on a good show for the crowd and not being about the individual thing, more about the collective message.
1: Oh, yeah, that's definitely a good thing to have. And like you said, you're sort of working together and work out all that sort of stuff, who's sleeping where and all that. But I guess you guys have been together for so long, and I wonder what the secret is to keep your band that size working so well after working with each other for so long.
0: Yeah, well, I mean, as the leader of the band, I learn along the way about how there is a dynamic that has to it has to kind of be maintained as a certain level of that everyone feels like they're involved, you know, so that's important from a songwriting perspective. And there's about 40 people that are on the books because a lot of people can't make the gigs, you know, or we have people interstate because we can't always afford to pay for flights for it all the time. And we have to cough that money up front before we actually go to the gig. So, you know, it's like if it wasn't for my mortgage, we probably wouldn't be, you know, on the road at all. So it's about kind of keeping everything, you know, fair, keeping the vibe positive, and that, you know, we can always kind of accommodate people when we can. It's open up to everybody who wants to do the songwriting. Anybody can kind of, you know, be involved on many different levels. But I think everybody gets that a band that size you have to either, you know, get on or get out, basically. You know, that's part of the kind of the ethos. And because of that, everyone understands that on paper this is a joke. But, you know, if something's happening, we've been together for 22 years, so we have to respect that energy that people still want us to come back and play, you know, which is great.
1: Oh, yeah, respect the energy. And, yeah, it makes sense to obviously have everyone involved and doing something and obviously bring out positive vibes. Otherwise, it's like, well, it's like kind of what's the point of being there? So it's important to obviously maintain that and yeah, keep that up, I guess, isn't it?
0: Exactly, yeah. I mean, we're dealing with, you know, humans and human interactions and friends and, you know, people congregating in a room the size of a toilet, you know, that's the green room, you know. And so it is a real thing of, hey, let's get on or, you know, get off the boat type of thing. It really is that mentality that everybody gets it. And we have people still knocking on the door saying, can I join the band, you know? So we're putting out the right vibe.
1: All right, that's interesting. So I guess you get more people joining the band every now and then. Now that you mention it, I guess when you said people knocking on your door?
0: Oh, no, it happens all the time. We're literally, you know.
2: All right, everyone. Welcome back to Tuesday's Front Page on 94.7 The Pulse. The federal government's cheaper home batteries program has come under renewed scrutiny with new figures showing the average taxpayer support for battery installations was around 75% higher than initially anticipated during the first 6 months of the scheme. The opposition says the program is now expected to cost taxpayers about $8.5 billion over its lifetime, while also raising concerns about the safety and quality of some installations. Joining me now is Shadow Minister for Energy and Emissions Reduction and member of Vernon, Dan Tehan. Dan, how are you?
3: I'm very well. How are you?
2: Pretty good, Dan. To start off, the average government support per battery was around $7,910 compared with the $4,500 that was originally anticipated. What, in your view, went wrong with the design of the scheme?
3: There was two problems with the way that the program was designed. First of all, there was no protocols put in place to stop it blowing out. So we saw the program, which was initially meant to cost taxpayers $2 billion, now it's forecast that it will cost potentially $8 billion. And you have to remember, this is money that could have gone to other things. At the moment, we have 244,000 people suffering from energy hardship, and the government, meanwhile, is spending up to $8 billion on this program. I don't think they've got the balance right.
2: Dan, for our listeners who might not be aware with this scheme, could you tell us a little about this and what it actually aim to do?
3: Well, the initial problem with the scheme was that the government said that it would enable you to get a home battery that of pretty much any size. So, of course, when there's a subsidy in place, people went and bought the biggest home battery they possibly could, which meant the having sensible policy in place where homes of the type of batteries and the size of battery they needed, everyone went and got a large battery. And that means, A, it's a waste of taxpayers' money, and B, people won't be using all the capacity of their batteries. And when you think that money could have been going to help those 244,000 people in energy poverty, you start to realise what a mess the government made of this scheme.
2: The government actually mentioned that the blowout happened because households chose to install larger batteries. Is that evidence that the scheme was not designed in the way that they thought it was?
3: Well, the problem was the government just didn't take care with what they were doing. And as a result of not taking care, they then had to change the program halfway through. So you will recall that halfway through they realised that everyone was spending it on large batteries, much bigger than they needed. So the government now has had to change the scheme to reduce the size of batteries that households can claim under the subsidies.
4: Yeah, and you've described this as an example of Labor spending taxpayers' money excessively, but ultimately households are receiving batteries that can reduce their reliance on the grid. What is your alternative for helping Australians access home battery storage?
3: Yeah, so one of the problems also with the scheme is that households are facing trouble accessing the grid with their homes, and that's because the way that this scheme has been rolled out hasn't enabled our grids to take into account what is happening with home batteries. So one of the constant complaints that I get is that people were promised to be able to put energy back into the grid and they would get paid for it, but now they're not getting that return. So the economics of the home battery scheme, they're beginning to question whether it's going to cost them more than they were led to believe.
2: The latest safety data cited this as a substandard, as more than 62% of these batteries were labelled this. What does substandard mean in this context?
3: What it means is that there is a problem with the way the battery was installed. Now, we're not 100% sure exactly what these faults are, and this is some information we're trying to get out of government, but it does seem like there was a big rush to install all these batteries, and because people who were installing wanted to capitalise on the scheme. Now, not in all instances where a very reputable dealer was used, everything's been fine, but sadly some people came into the scheme who were looking to exploit it, and it seems that there has been faults now with the way that they've been installed.
2: Should people who install these batteries be worried about the safety of their homes?
3: Well, what they should ensure is, and hopefully they did, that they used a very reputable dealer in installing their battery, because there does seem to have been some problems with the way some of the batteries were installed.
2: Looking at all these short sightings of this scheme, do you think the government could scrap this entirely, or would it cost them more to even do this?
3: Well, what the government needs to do is to work out what it's trying to achieve with our energy system, because the sad reality is what this means now is that Australians are still paying more for their electricity bills. You'll remember the government promised $275 off your energy bill. Well, we haven't seen that $275 come off people's energy bills. And that is what the focus should be on. The government should be focusing on delivering its promise to reduce power bills. Now, the people who buy the subsidy, I can understand that they would be free from the government, but it means the government has to raise taxes like they did in the budget, and it also means, sadly, some people who can't afford home batteries end up paying more for their energy bill, which isn't fair.
2: You welcome the Auditor General including the program in its 2026 to 27 audit plan. What do you want the audit to uncover specifically?
3: Sorry, I've lost you there. Can you repeat?
2: Yes, sorry for that, Dan. I just mentioned that you welcomed the Auditor General in its 2026-27 plan. What are you hoping the auditor to uncover?
3: It's just gone static line. Can you just repeat that for me, please?
2: Yes, I'm sorry for that. There's a, I think, issue with the line. Are you able to hear me now?
3: No, it's breaking. Not quite sure what the problem is.
2: Yeah, it's breaking on my end as well. I'll just repeat this one again. I asked you that you welcome the Auditor General, including the program, in its 2026-27 audit plan. What do you want the audit to uncover specifically?
3: Can you hear
2: that line? Dan, I'm going to try calling you back again. Just give me a moment.
3: Just call me back. That.
2: Hey, hello, Dan. Can you hear me? I apologize for the disruption, guys. We will try connecting to Dan again. And in the meanwhile, Josh will play some music, just in case.
0: A horn player, you know, I've been playing for this long and I love ska. And, well, on this tour, you know, like when we play up in Brisbane and the Cairns, we've got this two or three new people that are on board that, you know, have raised their hand and said, yep, you know, I can do that. Just give me all the information or dress up and all that type of thing. So it's a good thing. We're obviously still putting out the right energy for people to still be interested in that.
1: Oh, yeah. That's good to hear. And you've said that your Maltese upbringing and discovering Jamaican music felt surprisingly connected through their sense of community and celebration. How has that shaped the way you approach music today?
0: Well, I mean, it's all about community for me, as far as I'm concerned. That's why music is there in the first place, is to create that sense of unity and community. And so, yeah, my Maltese upbringing was very much part of that. That's why music was there in the first place, to celebrate events and a good way of breaking the ice and getting people to know each other. And it's universal, you know, it happens all around the world. Music is a beautiful way of combining and unifying people. Obviously, still putting out the right energy for people to still be interested in that.
1: Oh, yeah. That's good to hear. And you've said that your Maltese upbringing and discovering Jamaican music felt surprisingly connected through their sense of community and celebration. How has that shaped the way you approach music today?
0: Well, I mean, it's all about community for me, as far as I'm concerned. That's why music is there in the first place, is to create that sense of unity and community. And so, yeah, my Maltese upbringing was very much part of that. That's why music was there in the first place, to celebrate events and a good way of breaking the ice and getting people to know each other. And it's universal, you know, it happens all around the world. Music is a beautiful way of combining and unifying people. I mean, as far as I'm concerned, that's why music is there in the first place, is to create that sense of unity and community. And so, yeah, my Maltese upbringing was very much part of that. That's why music was there in the first place, to celebrate events and a good way of breaking the ice and getting people to know each other. And it's universal, you know, it happens all around the world. Music is a beautiful way of combining and unifying people.
1: Oh, yeah, very nice to have that. Yeah, it's good to have that nice sense of unity and community. So that's good. And I guess you've got to make it meaningful. And you've spoken about making music that's meaningful rather than simply chasing success and about finding inspiration through nature and daily routines. So how important is creating that space for yourself as an artist?
0: Well, it's vital. The older I get, I realise, you know, how beautiful the world is, you know, and how lucky we are, especially, you know, in Australia. We're quite an affluent society here. You know, people still have, you know, there's universal themes, you know, about struggle and about family and emotional things. And, you know, and when you know you've got kind of people that understand it and can offer solutions or a sense of it's okay, you know, a lot of us are going through this stuff and, you know, it'll be all right. And when you've got other people, when you sing together, for example, when a crowd sings together, it's a beautiful feeling. It's actually, you know, it raises the endorphins. So always looking for those things to create that sense of unity, you know. It's my role, you know, that I should be always looking at different ways of doing that and new ways of doing it as well.
1: Oh, yeah.
2: I apologize for that, listeners. Dan got caught in a bit of work, and I'm sure we'll connect back with him next week or in the coming weeks. In the meanwhile, we'll play the interview we did with Matt Canavan last week, and that's just coming up in a bit after a message from our sponsors.
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11: And I'm Liam Howe. 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
2: Welcome back to Tuesday's Front Page here on 94.7 The Pulse, everyone. And I apologize for the disruption back then when we were talking with Dan. I'm sure we'll reconnect with him in the coming few weeks. But in the meanwhile, we will head back to the interview I did with Senator Matt Canavan. So that was an interesting one, and I'll just play that right now.
12: Exporters arguing that Australia should have secured the lower 10% rate given to a number of other countries. Senator, thank you so much for joining us today. How are you?
13: Good, mate. Yourself?
12: Pretty good, mate. To get started, Senator, you've called this a failure by the government. What specifically should they have done differently to secure the lower 10% tariff for Australia?
13: Well, look, it's a failure on the government's own measures. When the Trump administration first established or imposed tariffs last year, they put a general 10% tariff as the lower rate across the world, and the government was crowing that it achieved that 10% rate. The Labor Party was saying it was due to their hard work and close relationships with the US administration. Well, on that measure, they failed this time, because this time the Trump administration has sought to re-establish tariffs post a court decision they lost. We haven't got the lowest rate. Some countries have got 10%. We're left with 12.5%. And so if the government could deliver the lower rate, and they've taken credit for it last year, they have to take a bit of the blame this year for not achieving the same result. Now, I firmly believe that the relationship has been hurt a little by the Prime Minister's reluctance to engage with the Trump administration. He's been to the US just once. While Donald Trump has been back in office for 18 months, it's our most important relationship, not just on investment, but also obviously from a military security perspective, intelligence perspective. I think he's been running scared from Donald Trump, the Prime Minister, and the consequence of that is probably we haven't got as good a deal as other countries.
12: Senator, how much do you think does this issue fall on the shoulders of the Australian government or the Trump administration?
13: I've also been very critical of the decision of the Trump administration, the same press release you've read out there. I think these tariffs are unjustified and not a positive step for the world. But we have to deal with the world as it is, not how we'd wish it to be. obviously we don't get to elect the administration of the United States. Donald Trump's administration was elected on this platform. He promised to do these things like increase tariffs. Responding to that should have been the job of the Australian government. I just don't think they've engaged well enough with the Trump administration over the last 18 months.
4: Oh, yes. And, well, you did mention the US. And I guess you've pointed out that countries like them, India, Canada, and they've received a lower tariff than Australia. What did those countries do that Australia failed to do?
13: Well, I think all those countries have engaged significantly with the Trump administration, certainly Indian government has. They've had their disagreements. They've had some pretty public rows and blues, but they've engaged. They've engaged the leader at a little level. Obviously, I think anyone assessing Donald Trump can see that relationships matter, that probably a better deal could have only been negotiated by the Prime Minister, but getting his hands dirty, and as I say, he just hasn't done that. He's had one almost obligatory meeting with Donald Trump. That was the meeting that Kevin Rudd got kind of yelled at. And then, as I say, sort of run scared from here to drag kicking and screaming to that one. What has he got to hide? What's he got to worry about? I've been consistent on this too. It's not something I've just said in response to the decision last week, particularly since the beginning of the Middle East crisis. I've been calling on the Prime Minister to get over there and have a chat. We're not directly involved in that crisis, of course, but we're indirectly affected. As a strong ally and friend, I think we should be playing a greater role in seeking to deliver peace and seeking to talk reasonably with America. As I say, we're going to disagree with them from time to time. We're not going to agree with everything that America does, and certainly not what the Trump administration does, but we shouldn't be running scared from a friend and ally. We should be engaged.
12: You mentioned that they are our friends and ally. And Ushida also has a free trade agreement with the United States. So what happened with this 12.5% tariff? That's a heavy amount, heavy number compared to the 10% that other countries got. What do you think about that?
13: Yeah, look, unfortunately for us, we are learning pretty fast that countries don't always adhere to these free trade agreements. We've done a good job as a nation in negotiating lots of trade agreements, many of those negotiated by the former Liberal and National Party governments, including this US one, and they've served us well, but obviously they're always at the vagaries of what other countries decide to do. There are enforcement mechanisms within these trade agreements when the other side don't uphold their side of the bargain, but we have to recognise that they're somewhat unable to change the sovereign governments to do as they wish. We've seen the same thing with China, of course, as well, with China banning a bunch of products, not just putting a tariff, just totally banning for a number of years, barley, wine, certain beef from certain meatworks, all in an unjustified way, inconsistent with the trade agreement we signed with them. Again, you know, we've got to take the world as it is. There has been a re-emergence of protectionist trends around the world. It's unfortunate, but it shouldn't be something that causes us great alarm, because we've got an amazing country with lots of resources ourselves. It's why I've been pushing for a long time to say that we need to become more independent, we need to become more sovereign, we need to be investing again in our industrial capacities. We should be using our natural resources for our own natural benefit, not just exporting them to the rest of the world for them to use. That should be the logical response to a world in which some countries, big countries like China and the United States, are becoming more protectionist. We can sit back and bemoan that, but that's not particularly what I want to do as a decision maker. As someone can influence things, I prefer to get our hands dirty, as I say, and fix up our own country. We would find then that the costs of these actions aren't so serious, because we're very, very lucky. We've got a lot of resources here to do our own thing. It'd be great to trade with other nations too, but if we can't, we can still be very rich as a country if we just apply ourselves.
12: Senator, if I'm not wrong, this tariff rate is on just certain products instead of every export. Am I correct?
13: Look, it does only apply to certain products that the US has identified. I don't have the list in front of me, but they have exempted a bunch of products from this for their own internal purposes, things like energy and the like. So, we must say that while this is not the ideal outcome for Australia, as I say, it's not the end of the world for us either. Our trade with the United States, for a start, is not overly significant. Most of our trade is with the Asian region. Secondly, the big items we do export to the US, like beef, have been exempt because of the shortage of beef in the US. Even when they were briefly applied, we actually were somewhat advantaged because our competitors, Canada and Mexico, had even higher tariffs applied to their beef. So we haven't had a slowdown in beef exports to the United States. They need our products. We've got a high-quality product. This extra tariff does impose a cost on that trade. Some of that cost will be borne by exporters. A lot of it will be borne by US consumers as well. That's how taxes work. So that's why we don't think they're a sensible thing to do. And it would be better if we had a lower rate than a higher rate, but it's nothing to get overly alarmed about. It. So we just got to focus on our own country.
12: Senator, in the press release from your office, you questioned the government about why the Australian officials did not appear at the US public hearings in April. Is that correct, Senator?
13: Well, that's the advice I've had. I know the Australian government said estimates they would be making submissions, but the advice I have is they didn't engage in that public process. I think they should have taken all avenues to seek a better deal for Australia. Maybe that wouldn't have made a difference, but it's worth having a crack. And also, I think here that the Trump administration's justification of these tariffs is the provision of forced labour in supply chains. I don't think that's justified when it comes to Australia. But it's also the case that we could do more here too. We seemingly have just reflexively rested back on our anti-slavery regime. But I have raised before the fact that there are clearly issues involved with the construction or manufacture of solar panels in China, with strong allegations that slave labour is used in their construction. Australian government, and I've asked them about this, but they've done nothing to stop the flow of such products or even to significantly investigate them. Meanwhile, in the US, including under the Biden administration, not just the Trump administration, they have banned a number of solar panel manufacturers from the United States on the grounds that that slave labour, particularly from the Xinjiang province, is being used.
4: Yeah, you mentioned the government just then, and they could argue that there were other diplomatic channels available. Why do you believe those efforts were not enough?
13: Well, as I said, I recognise the fact they did take those other channels. I just don't know why you wouldn't use every channel. Look, I'm not suggesting that maybe it wouldn't have made a difference. Who knows? But I'd prefer in life not to die wondering.
12: Senator, what industries do you think will be hit the hardest by this tariff?
13: Sorry, who will be hit the hardest?
12: What industry do you think will be hit hardest? What do you think?
13: Look, as I said, I don't think it's cause for alarm. The majority of our products to the US are agricultural related. Look, we have opportunities, I think, to expand, particularly the higher valued exports in processed food goods to the US. Australian products are highly regarded. We've had a lot of success in recent years with products like grass-fed beef, which are not common in the US. US beef industry tends to be heavily grain-fed. And so we have this, I think, this organic...

0: so we're good friends. Our relationship can survive some home truths being said. That's what I think. I think it has to come down to the leader. With this administration, with the way Donald Trump operates, it rests on the Prime Minister to get involved with this.
1: Well, to wrap up this interview, Senator, I just want to ask for general people who might not realize how much of a difference is that 2.5 number when comparing 10%, 12.5. Would you mind explaining them to them?
0: Well, it's just a percentage. So I mentioned the situation with winemakers before. So is a pretty famous winemaker in Australia, Casella. They have the kangaroo label. It's very successful in the US market. And so, you know, if you have a bottle of wine for $25, a 10% tariff adds $2.50 to that. A 12.5% tariff is going to add another 75 cents or so, about 60 cents. It would be just over 60 cents to that. And so that's where, I mean, obviously it's not, you know, I'm not saying this is going to cause widespread economic damage, but every bit of the margin does have an impact. And definitely that 10% tariffs had an impact on Casella and their business over the past year. Keep in mind those original tariffs were ruled invalid by the Supreme Court. This 12.5% tariff replaces the 10 that was there. So the 10 that was there was hurting Casella. So obviously 12.5 is going to hurt them too.
1: Well, Senator Matt, thank you so much for your time. It was a blast talking to you. And for those tuning in just now, we have been listening to Senator Matthew Canavan about the difference that 12.5% tariff rate has had on the market. Thank you so much, Senator, for joining us today. You have a great rest of your day.
0: You too.
1: So that was the conversation I had with Senator Matt Canavan, who is the leader of the Nationals, regarding the 12.5% tariff rate on certain Australian exports. And yes, that's it for this week's show, everybody. For the last 5 minutes, we will chat with some wonderful guests and some friends from the Intro to Broadcast class. Chris, Jonah, and Emily, how are you guys?
2: Hello, good morning.
3: Hello, mate.
4: Yes, hello, right, well, indeed.
1: Chris is a kind of a regular. I should say he's like, it's his third time here?
3: Yeah, I just hang around, yeah, waiting for an invite.
2: Yeah, no, he's a bit needy. Yeah.
1: Well, guys, let's tell my listeners about your program. Mm.
5: Well, we like to think of it as a nourishing bowl of hilarity, just a good way to start your week. 7 a.m. Monday mornings, and we play like a variety of tracks. Me and Emily were actually trying to think of a good way to describe the music that's not just chill, because that's kind of what the music we play is. We play a bunch of different genres. But in addition to that, we also do like a few different fun segments, like kind of playing games with each other, inviting listeners to kind of join along as well. And just this Monday gone, we did an interview with Daniel Connell, who is a comedian, an Australian comedian. So hopefully we're going to be doing more of those as well in the future.
1: And, you know, as I've told the listeners, you guys were with me in the Intro to Broadcast class. Any suggestions for any improvements that you would like them to make or for the next batch of students?
2: I got a lot out of it. I don't know if there's any improvements. It was great. What do you think?
5: I'm on the same page.
2: I got a lot out of it. It was I thought the trainers were really, really knowledgeable. I learned a lot.
6: I thought Rob was questionable, but
3: he told me that.
2: I was waiting for that.
6: I'm sure he's listening.
1: I hope we get a text from Rob right now.
6: I said that because I thought he'd probably like that one. But I thought, I agree. It was an amazing program. It was so good for us to be able to see, like to learn about it. And I think also the fact that we've become great friends amongst our cohort of groups as well. Mm. We watch each other's shows and we support each other's shows. That's kind of cool.
2: Yep.
6: We've often spoken even on our show around the fact that it's such a family vibe here at The Pulse.
5: Yeah.
3: Oh, yes, definitely.
5: It's very
3: yes.
1: Yeah. I agree
2: with that. Very supportive.
1: It is. It's like people you've never met before. When everyone is under the same roof, it feels like family. It definitely feels like you don't know this person. It just feels like, you know, there's a connection, I feel like.
6: Yeah, that's right, H.
2: It's really good.
1: All right, this is the issue that all four of us

0: I'm assuming we faced at some point of a time here the pulse. Sorry, the card system here at the Pulse.
1: Yes.
0: How scary was it, guys?
2: I mean, with the two carts, that's far easier. Like Hendo was saying, when he's done a pre-record with the single cart.
3: Yeah, that's hard.
4: That's a bit of a pain. Mm-hmm. Yeah. The one thing.
2: You're like moving at lightning speed.
3: I think the carts are better than... I reckon the panel's harder.
2: Yeah, yeah.
4: Really?
3: Yeah, I think so, yeah.
2: I like how the carts automatically turn themselves off. That's
4: yeah.
2: Part I like.
4: Oh, yeah. Yeah. Whereas the one in Studio 3 doesn't turn itself on or off. Yeah, you have to manually do it.
2: Yeah, so that's a lot of work. But the panel is hard, but Jonah's a legend. He's got it.
1: I like doing the panel.
0: I'm sure.
1: No, it is. The paneling is stressful. It does take a bit to get used to, but the more you do it, it's just one of those things that you just get better at it as you do more of it.
0: With three of you, so how does the role look like? So, is it like one person sitting behind the panel 1 week and second week someone else? Is that how it is?
1: That's exactly it, yeah.
5: I mean, you could argue it's Jonah's show and we're just there for a bit of moral support. Quite often Jonah's running the panel and also disciplining Emily and I to try and focus on what we're doing.
2: Absolutely.
5: That's very true, isn't it, usually?
2: He's the dad of the group.
0: Jonah's Brecky show with Chris and Emily.
2: Yeah. Soon he'll just drop it. Just Jonah's Brecky show. Just Brecky of champion.
0: So what did you guys cover this week?
2: So we had Daniel Connell, a stand-up comedian who's coming to the Geelong region on the weekend to do a show. Mm. We interviewed him, which was amazing.
1: It was good.
2: You know, we love talking to Kimmel. We like talking to anyone, really.
1: Yeah.
2: We just can't shut up. So, we've had a great week, and we sort of feel like each week we're really getting into the groove of it and understanding each other.
5: And we're getting a lot more text as well, so the text line sort of heats up, so especially in that second hour. So first hour, I think everyone's waking up and getting out of bed. So hopefully, for the Geelong and Bellarine and Surf Coast regions, as people get up on a Monday morning and start to tune in to Pulse and are listening to us, especially that second hour, they're far more interactive. We have Believe in Bennett, which is a stupid game that these guys created.
2: It's the best game.
1: Very fun.
5: It's not really. It's terrible. And I think there's collusion. I'm sure there's collusion, but I just can't prove it.
0: I love the fact that Chris has always something to add. Yeah. Or any question, ask anyone. Anyways, I'll chime in.
2: Yes.
0: But yes, what can we expect for next week?
2: Next week? Ooh.
1: I'm trying to line up an interview with someone from the Melbourne International Film Festival.
4: Oh, yeah, that's coming up soon, isn't it?
1: Yeah.
0: I'm going on Thursday to cover that.
1: Oh, really?
0: Yes,
1: oh,
0: I
1: excellent.
0: Am. It's for the Indian Bollywood side, the Indian Film Festival. So I hope there are some directors, actors there, like known ones that we can have a chat with, but let's see what happens.
1: Is that with the Pivotonian, or where is that?
0: It's the one in Collins Street, was it? No, I forgot. I forgot
2: the details. In the city of Melbourne?
0: Yeah, it's just in CBD, I just know that.
2: Okay. Yep.
0: Yeah, but I emailed them to ask if I could get a media pass.
1: Yeah.
0: So, yeah, that's how it is.
2: Brilliant. Cool.
0: That's how it is. So, they're really good interviews, by the way. You should definitely have them.
1: Yeah. So, well, that's the hope next week.
2: Shout out, Melbourne International Film Festival.
5: and for all our listeners, that was the start of a pre-production meeting then, so welcome. Just a little insight into what we...
2: Yeah, a little peek behind the curtain.
5: Yeah, that's right.
0: Well, guys, if you could leave our listeners with just like a few words about your program and what they can expect from it in the future, what will it be?
1: Hopefully more fun segments, more interviews, and a continual selection of excellent tracks that I hope you guys enjoy. So we'll
2: it's a joy
1: just
2: machine.
1: Keep, joy machine. Yes. No, we'll keep working on our program. Keep building it up and making it better for our listeners.
0: Thanks so much, Chris, Jonah, and Emily for joining us today.
1: Thanks, guys.
2: Great show. Well done.
0: We'll see you again in the future.
1: You will.
2: Thanks.
3: See you, Josh.
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13: Hello, I'm Laura Devoy. Individual cases of H5 bird flu will no longer be counted in Australia. The Federal Agriculture Minister, Julie Collins, says reporting will now focus on confirmed H5 events and the developments that matter most.
14: Where the disease is spreading, new locations or species affected in emerging areas of risk. Australians can be rest assured that our government will continue to communicate updates regularly, as we have from the very beginning, and be transparent.
13: At last count, there were more than 200 confirmed cases across the country. The Australian Bureau of Statistics says it has already received more than 5 million household census forms. Today is Census Day. Every household in the country is being asked to answer 66 questions on health, education, cultural background, religion, work, income and housing. Most should have received instructions in the mail. The ABS says those who didn't can go online to get a census number and complete the questionnaire. The Victorian government will delay the implementation of its work from home legislation until after the state election. The bill, which is expected to pass the Parliament's upper house this week, will legislate the right for employees to work from home for 2 days a week if it is reasonable to do so. Premier Ben Carroll says he has delayed the start date until the 1st of July next year to work with the business community.
15: I want to be very clear, support work from home. I support flexible work. It is good for working families. I want Victoria to be open for business. I want to be thriving. That is why I've delayed these changes, and it's why I'm going to continue to work with the business community and making sure this policy is right.
13: The state election will be held in November. The Bendigo and Adelaide Bank has been fined $8 million in relation to a 2023 cyber attack. The hacker was able to gain access to more than 250 customer accounts and made 286 unauthorised transactions, totaling about $490,000. The bank has conceded it breached its obligations under the Banking Executive Accountability Regime. The Australian Prudential Regulation Authority says there were significant weaknesses in customer authentication controls for online banking, which were identified before the cyber attack. A late summer monsoon has helped cool the Great Barrier Reef. David Wilson reports.
16: The Great Barrier Reef is showing signs of recovery from a mass bleaching event. The Australian Institute of Marine Sciences' latest survey found hard coral cover rose by 16.7% in the northern region over the past year and by 10.2% in the central reef. The southern reef saw coral growth decrease by 2%. A monsoon early this year brought widespread cloud and rainy weather, which helped to cool the reef just after signs of coral bleaching started to emerge. Scientists warn the reef remains under intense environmental pressure with less time to recover between threatening events.
13: The US has announced more than $15 million in aid for Colombia after last night's devastating earthquake. At least 111 people were killed. Local authorities say the 7.4 magnitude quake was the strongest tremor in the country in a decade. A national emergency has been declared. The US State Department says it's ready to assist Colombia as it assesses needs on the ground. Turning to sport, Brisbane Broncos forward Pat Carrigan and North Queensland Cowboys captain Ruben Cotter will front the NRL judiciary tonight in a bid to be cleared of their charges. Both were charged with a grade one careless high tackle. Carrigan faces a $2,500 fine if found guilty tonight, while Cotter would be issued a $1,500 fine if he fails to prove his case. Meantime, Cronulla Sharks prop Adam Finua-Blake has until midday to enter a plea for his grade two careless high tackle, which carries a one-match ban with an early guilty plea.
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22: Yes, good morning. The weather for Geelong, and our beautiful surrounds. It's going to get to 15 degrees. I think it's well on its way. It's over there now. It's 16.2. And that cloud has gradually disappeared. Did I say crowd? I thought I said cloud. Anyway, it's quite sunny and there's a possibility of overnight rain. Don't always expect the best weather on 94.7, the Pulse Latte line. Wednesday, showers, they're dropping away again and it's a mildish 15 degrees. And Thursday, much the same. Now, the weekend, everyone likes to know what's happening on the weekend. Cloudy Saturday, sunny on Sunday. Make your plans now.
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22: 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I'm Mark Seeks. I'm flying solo today. I thought we'd give our guests a bit of a break. I started to tot up how many guests we've had over time, and there's a bit of pressure on when we start repeating it. Then they get my phone call midweek and say, can you come on again? I've got this idea or this theme. So I'm giving everyone a bit of a break. This is three-quarter time, if you like, and we're having a bit of a break. And I am going to just cheat a little bit. I'm going to come up with a couple of things that I hope you haven't heard before a number of times. I know a couple of them, they might sound familiar. But it got me going yesterday with one of the stories that I think was on the ABC in the afternoon while I was driving home from work. And yeah, that's got me going. I think Geelong's got a better story than that national story that they played yesterday. So I'm going to let you be the judge. And then I think I'm going to send it off to one of the Melbourne papers or something and see if they can have a look at it too, because we've got some terrific history in Geelong. What a wonderful front page. They have so much fun in next door. There's always something going on. So to Harry and Josh, Harry, you've got to be careful about how you ask people how old they are. They get a bit funny about things like that. I can tell from personal experience. So be careful, Harry. So Harry and Josh did a great job, but didn't they have fun towards the end when they had the crew from the Breakfast or the Brekkie of Champions, and they do a Monday show. Caught up with Jonah at a function on Sunday, and then I saw the whole gang here this morning doing a promo, and they're just in the studio next door getting some more practice in with some of their pre-records and a few other things. So to Jonah, Emily and Hendo, wish you all the well for a morning show. Very brave taking it on, and it's a hell of a commitment, and wish you well. Okay, so big weekend. We had a birthday weekend in our family, so that got a few things happening. But we also had our music at the Bolo weekend. We inundated you with some advertising. All subscribers would have known about it. And we had a terrific turnout. Alistair from Shedding the Blues on the Wednesday afternoon show put together the program, which was great. A little bit of constructive criticism, actually, from on my part of my organisation is I probably should have named the bands a bit more in some of the broadcasting that we did. But we did have Cutest Little Monster. We had Sammy from the Gems on Thursdays between 7 and 9 a.m. And we then had a Blue River, which was headed by Alistair's wife. And so they did the crossovers to the studio, and I think Quafey's studio interviewed Alistair in the afternoon, and it was a great event. Might have to have a live broadcast from one of the next ones. But that got all the Pulse presenters thinking about the next one, and we were going to go into November. I think we're going to go into October as well. We might sort of hit the ground running now. We've got some great music out there. Some of the young ones have got suggestions, and we don't want to pitch to the middle age all the time, but the Geelong Cement Bowls Club have been wonderful. Ross, the president of the Bowls Club, was all over it on the weekend. I think he was cleaning there for a function from the night before at 9 o'clock, and he left at 5 o'clock in the afternoon. And believe it or not, on behalf of the Bowls Club, he donated something to the Pulse as well. So, yeah, can't thank them enough. And they are a community organisation. I know they do a Friday, 12 o'clock start, social bowls, and anyone can turn up for that. You just give your name in. And there's a social membership too. But when you think about drinks at bar prices and community clubs membership, it costs next to nothing to be a member of a bowls club like that. And suddenly you've got a great group of friends around you. So I would think anyone in that area who can totter up there and at just about any time, that always seems to be the gates open. But bowls, if you want to get into bowls. So the second event, I think, will be in October. At the same time, we're probably going to be doing other things like a trivia night in October. And we've got our big Bunnings sausage sizzle as well. All right. So we've got a text line, 0488 877 947. Anyone who might have been at Music the Bowl, they might like to comment. I was talking to Flash, aka David, who turned up with a friend, and Gavin O'Connor, ex-Member of Parliament, was there with them, and they love it. They've been to the two of them, and they give a lot of positive responses too, and they're looking to the next one already. We do have a business sponsor. We have McCarrie's Bus Lines. Thanks again to Ashley for putting some money forward for that to keep the pulse pumping, as Mark Holden says. And I'm going to have a bit of a theme today alongside some of the cheating that I've done with a couple of pulling recordings out. But we ostensibly are a makeshift coffee with friends. I try to imagine that I'm having a coffee with a friend, and I get to know a little bit about them. Like, there's a chap that's coming in next week, Greg Dodds, Dodsy from the Barwon Club all those days back, who's coming on next week. Now, I think I've bumped into Dodsy for the last 30 years and just had a chat last week and thought, why don't you, well, you come in and tell us a little bit about how you got music going in Geelong and probably got a lot of young bands going as well and helped them out along the way. And before he knew it, Dodsy said, yeah, I can do that, but have a listen to a podcast of Adelita and a lead of the Cosmic Psychos too, Ross Knight. They did a podcast, and I tell you what, they were so over the top of just thanking Dodsy about how much work he did. And it's more of the history of Geelong that I didn't know about, and we hope to find out a bit about that next week. But yes, I pretend I'm having coffee with friends, so a bit of a theme. And I think about a year and a half ago, I might have thrown this one in. This is the Triplets. And you'll get it.
0: We're the Triplets. And we'd like to sing you a song about caffeine.
1: Oh, boy.
0: Are you ready, girls?
1: Yep.
0: Let's go.

0: the boys when you need them?
1: I don't know.
0: Where are the boys when
1: oh,
0: you
1: no,
0: need them?
1: Oh, no. Watch out.
0: Yeah.
1: She's not.
0: Who cares?
2: They don't ride them like that anymore, do they? You feel part of it, don't you? But that's the triplets. I love coffee and I like tea. And there's a little bit of a theme that we'll have at the start of the show today. And on that, I've been listening to something that you can find it on YouTube, you can find it on Facebook, probably Instagram as well, and it's called The Mug of Life. And it comes up, they're about 2.5 to maybe 3.5 minutes. And it's a fellow called, where's his name here? Will Shears. And he's an Englishman. He's a geek. He looks like a geek when you see him. He looks like one of the characters out of The Office, the Ricky Gervais series or something similar. And what he does, he approaches people. Started out as he would have just approached them near a park bench and he would ask them if they'd like to share a cup of coffee or tea. And he's got a flask, he's got mugs there, and all he would do is say that he was a filmmaker. He was very general about it. He probably edited it pretty well, but if they asked, he said, well, I'm really doing this to combat loneliness, if you like, and we just have a human connection. And if you feel like saying something about your life, if you like getting involved at all, let's have a cup of tea or a cup of coffee. And these big mugs, these enamel mugs, and they sit down and have a go. Now, one question that he likes to open with is, what's the best cup of coffee you've had? Now, silly me, I would think that I've got to name a cup of coffee that I've had somewhere along the way that's maybe from the best cafe that I've been to or something else. But the bloke that opened it up for this was very philosophical about it. And the more I listened, the deeper I got into what was a really true story. So if you'd like to watch The Mug of Life on YouTube or you'd like to catch it on Facebook, just look it up, Mug of Life. I've put Leanne in the office onto it and she's hooked now. She's watching them. Now, this one only goes for just under 3 minutes, but it's a true story. And just have a listen to the significance of what's your best coffee.
3: It's like, what's your most memorable cup of tea or coffee in your life?
4: Well, I do have a very memorable cup of coffee.
3: Do you?
4: Yeah.
3: What's that?
4: And I'll tell you how it started. It was aboard the Lucette, a boat that we were sailing around the world on. We were 2 days out from Galapagos Islands, across the longest leg of the round the world trip.
3: Wow.
4: And it was 10 o'clock in the morning. And we had the coffee percolator on, filling the boat with this aroma, rich aroma of coffee. And just as I was leaving the cockpit, bang, bang, bang.
3: Gosh.
4: And the whole boat shuddered.
3: Yeah.
4: And the keel snapped in half. Me and my brother saw three killer whales, one of them with his head split open.
3: Wow.
4: It was clear that the killer whales had attacked us. And I put my head down the hatch and I could see my dad down there and he was up to his ankles in water. And he said, abandon ship, abandon ship. The coffee went down with the Lucette.
3: Your ship had gone down?
4: She sank 2 minutes. So we were very lucky to get off. And then the enormity of the problem hit us. Okay, we've survived that bit, but what now? How are we going to survive? And we made some decisions right there that I've remembered all my life, that we would not eat each other.
3: Wow.
4: No matter how hungry we got, we would not eat each other. That we would look for a rescue ship. The final oath that we gave was a promise to each other that we would try to stay alive. And 38 days later, having sailed over 750 miles in this small dinghy, we were picked up by a Japanese fishing boat. We had been drinking a mouthful of water, a few mouthfuls of fish and turtles that we caught. We'd lost 2.5 stone. We were emaciated, you know, and the captain's name was Captain Suzuki. And he said, would you like a cup of coffee? And we had a cup of coffee. And that was the most memorable cup of coffee I ever had in my life. It should have been the one that we were having on the Lucette, you know?
3: Yeah, yeah.
4: But that never
3: just
4: happened.
3: Just a 30-day gap between...
4: Yeah, 38-day gap, yeah.
3: Well, it must have been the best cup of coffee in the world.
4: It was good.
3: Yeah.
4: It was good. Not just because it was coffee, because of the symbolic meaning of a cup of coffee meant that we were back in civilization.
3: I always thought
2: the mug of life. Really, someone out there has to listen to it, has to watch it, and has to comment on it by next week. That's your homework. Okay, Bob Marley's going to take us away with One Cup of Coffee.

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4: And you are back on The Pulse. You're on Latte Line on 94.7. I'm Mark Seeks. And thanks, Kate, for wishing me a happy birthday today off air there. That was marvellous. You know that we both share, Greg Wells and I both share today as a birthday. So, Greg, I dug out this quote from a Greek philosopher. Age is but a number. It doesn't define you. And that was from Procrastinatus, I think it was his name. So, Greg, if you're out there, enjoy your birthday and we'll catch up soon. We're going to get you on for some finals fever football and get a few comments there. Hey, I did whet your appetite a little bit with a bit that I've recorded and I pulled out again for this one because yesterday as I was listening to the ABC, I think it was Charlie Pickering in the afternoon, he had someone on who had found a 160-year-old bottle of Guinness on a shipwreck. And he got permission wherever this was. It sounded like it might have been somewhere in Northern Europe. And he got a surprise when it had the Guinness logo on it, even that old, 160 years old, when they researched when the ship went down. And there were about four bottles down there. He brought one up and he could then, within 21 days, do something with it. Well, he's immediately getting it tested to see if there's any chance that, you know, something could be done and whether the DNA could be replicated. And Guinness haven't contacted him yet to see if they're interested in it. And it was a live interview and I thought, oh, that's pretty good. But it's nothing compared to one we had with Jim Anderson. And Catherine Anderson is the daughter of Jim Anderson. And Jim passed away in 2023. And he was a local diver around here, as well as being an all-round good bloke and a repairman, a TV repairman, if you can believe it. And then he would turn his hand to just about anything, but had the biggest smile, was the loveliest man. And Jim found a bottle, I won't ruin it, but he did find a bottle diving off the coast at Point Lonsdale in 6 metres of water, of all things. And after that, you find out later that he also found other things later on, before it was illegal to take things from shipwrecks. So without getting permission from Catherine Anderson, I've called this the Jim Anderson story. A little bit of a preamble, but I'm sure you're going to enjoy it. You're on 94.7 The Pulse. I'm Mark Seeks. This is Latte Line and you're with Catherine Anderson. And who is Jim Anderson? We've had to fade that down, Catherine. I'm awfully sorry about that.
5: But that was in the middle of the riff too, Mark, where you faded it.
4: You're right. I said people will be... this is the right time to do it.
5: And that was the riff, anyway.
4: They can go to a wedding or they can go somewhere else. I'll get their own copy.
5: Yes, everyone's got a copy of this anyway.
4: Hey, we got a terrific text in, Catherine, after you've... this is from Craig. Hi, Kokoda is an awesome experience and definitely a mental and physical challenge. I did it in 23 Enjoy the hills. Great experience.
5: Oh, I'll think of Craig while I'm enjoying those hills.
4: The hills are a bit more than the Eastern Beach promenade.
5: Oh, yes, and I was sore after I was practicing on those hills. So, yes. Well, thank you, Craig.
4: That's lovely. Thanks, Craig, again. So, yeah, that text line of 0488 877 947 is good. It really does bring a few people to the station. Hey, who is Jim Anderson? I reckon I met Jim well before I met you, but when I realised that I used to go to RTD to get stereo equipment and a few things, I even thought they did it some electrical equipment, whatever electrical you had, you left it with RTD.
5: That's it.
4: And they'd say, come back next week, it'll all be done.
5: That's right.
4: Unlike the bootmaker in Latrobe Terrace who 12 months later, your cricket pads or your boots haven't been fixed.
5: That's it.
4: And he says they'll be ready tomorrow when you go in.
5: Yeah.
4: But no, so he was there and everyone would have known Jim through there.
5: Oh, yes. And also,
4: and
5: well, before
4: other areas.
5: RTD, there was the old Belchers. That's remember Belchers?
4: Yes, he was with them.
5: Yeah, so that was where Dad first started as a TV technician back in those days.
4: And he's so handy, wasn't he?
5: Incredibly
4: he knew everything.
5: Clever. He was taught in the old way with all the lectures. I can't even explain, but he was just an incredibly clever man. He could fix, do anything.
4: Always smiling too.
5: Oh, very cheerful, yes, always smiling. And always pleasant,
4: and
5: lovely.
4: And always a good ear for whatever was going on.
5: Yeah.
4: So Jim's no longer with us, and that was 23, I think it was.
5: Yes, 23.
4: Where you spoke beautifully that day, and you read out a text message and a few other things that the relatives had written to him, more or less.
5: Yes.
4: And it was lovely. But we're going to celebrate him in the next few minutes.
5: And I hope so.
4: Yeah, we definitely are. The big part of your trip away was to go to Glasgow, but people don't really know why you want to go to Glasgow.
5: Scottish
4: heritage and everything. No. So how did you get to go to Glasgow?
5: So Dad was a pioneer scuba diver. So he started scuba diving in the early 70s. And basically, back then, there's a lot of wrecks out in inside and outside Port Phillip Bay, actually along Victoria's coastline, and Dad was a very keen, experienced scuba diver and used to go out and look for these shipwrecks and salvage what he could in those days off these shipwrecks. So back in those days in the 70s...
4: So pre-72, I think, was it?
5: In the whole of the 70s, they could go out and take artifacts from these shipwrecks, even pieces of the shipwreck themselves, you know, anchors, bottles, you name it, they could take it. So there's probably lots of houses out there with old bottles and old artifacts from these shipwrecks or even out from the bay, because we used to, you know, throw a lot in the bay. And it wasn't until, I can't remember if it was the 80s or 90s, but there was an actual law passed.
4: Which Jim had something to do with.
5: Yes,
4: he
5: petitioned for that, so he pilfered everything he could. And then he petitioned.
4: He said you can't have it.
5: That we needed to protect Australia's shipwreck
4: heritage. It's a good thing, though.
5: Oh, it's great, because people don't realise how many shipwrecks are out there. And there's a lot of history attached to these shipwrecks. So getting back to the Glasgow trip. So in the 1860s, a ship came out. I think it actually came out from Liverpool, and it was stocked with a lot of goods, including beer. And the captain at the time of this ship, it was a clipper ship, it was called the Light of the Age, came out and they sailed. So the idea was that they sailed through into Port Phillip Heads, and it's quite treacherous there and there's a lot of reef. And
4: He wasn't a good sailor.
5: No, he was a bit of a drunkard. So I think he was a bit drunk when he left England, and he was certainly drunk. I think he lost his captain's title when the ship did crash, but basically this Light of the Age shipwreck crashed off Point Lonsdale. So I think it's about, I don't know, a kilometre west of the lighthouse. It's only 100 metres offshore. It's about 6 metres of depth.
4: Oh, is that all?
5: Yeah, so it's not it's really close. You don't realise. So the ship crashed. Everyone, I think there was 40-odd passengers. No one was killed, which was very fortunate, and there it lay. So in the 1970s, Dad was obviously out scuba diving, and he saw what appeared to be the bottom of a bottle face down in the sand. So he's plucked it out of the sand bed where this shipwreck was, and it was fully corked. So it still was sealed, and it was fully corked with its contents still of beer. So I brought it up to the surface, took it home, took a couple of black and white old, because we're talking 1970s, took a couple of photos on it, and on the emblem it had Well Park Brewery. So he took photos of that, and then he resealed it because the cork would have shrunk coming up to the surface and now in the air. So he resealed it, put the, I think maybe it was pewter, cap back on, resealed it and popped it under the house.
4: Where it was nice and cool.
5: Where it was nice and cool, because what else would you do with it? So yep. Put it under the house, and there it lay for the next 40-odd years. He happened to be cleaning out the bookshelf one day, and he came across those black and white photos, and he went, oh, and with the coming of Google and everything, so he sat down and he started Googling this Well Park Brewery. As it turned out, Well Park Brewery was actually Tennant's Brewery over in Glasgow, which is this huge multi-million dollar brewery. If anyone has ever been to Scotland, you will know that Tennant's is probably up there. It's one of the most popular, or it is the most popular beer in Glasgow. So he emailed them and he said, oh, hi, name's Jim Anderson. I've got this bottle. It's fully corked. It's about 150 years old, and it was off a shipwreck called the Light of the Age. Are you interested? Well, they did backflips. And next minute, long story short, Dad had to get special permission from the Australian government to export and take this bottle out of the country because it's technically not Dad's property. It's the Australian government.
4: He's a custodian of it. These relics too.
5: Correct, they're all, yes.
4: Anyone out there with something on the shelf, bottles that you've taken from the sea,
5: yes,
4: you're only a custodian of it.
5: Correct.
4: Yeah.
5: So you don't actually physically own that property. The government does.
4: Yes.
5: Yeah. So we got special permission, and so we had to package it all up and then send it over. And then Mum and Dad were actually flown across. So it was all paid expenses. They were flown to Glasgow and they had the opening of the Tennant's Brewery Museum. And there it sits pride in place in the Tennant's Museum. So, you know, it's the oldest bottle fully corked in the UK. Dad was famous for a whole week that he was over there. So he's on the BBC.
4: Radio and television.
5: Yeah. If you Google Jim Anderson, a 150-year-old bottle, it will come up. So he was really chuffed, and it was lovely because Dad, being so passionate about history and loving what he did, that, you know, a bottle that came out in 1868 managed to be salvaged and returned back to its home. And what they did, Tennant's actually produced a stout based on the similar sort of recipe of this particular beer. They would have done samples of this content that was in the bottle. And they actually, they produced a special edition shipwreck beer in honour of the stout that they received. So, yeah. So that's why we went on this holiday, to go back paying homage to Dad, Mum, myself, my sister, my daughter, and my sister's daughter. So the five of us off to see Dad's bottle, which isn't technically Dad's anymore. It's Tennant's, but we always call it Dad's bottle.
4: But anyone who sees it probably got the back story or gets the back history of it,
5: Yeah, and it's got a photo, like over in the museum, it has a photo that Dad took of Point Lonsdale. It has, you know, a photo of Dad in there. It's got other artifacts from this shipwreck as well. So, you know, if you're planning a trip to Scotland, and you're in Glasgow, you cannot go past this museum because it's a part of your history as well. It's there.
4: For all the young ones listening,
5: you get to drink beer, so there you go.
4: they'd be saying, gee, it'd be easy to find that place again with GPS, wouldn't it?
5: Yeah.
4: There wasn't GPS in those days either.
5: No.
4: So get back to that spot each time?
5: Look,
4: you're telling me.
5: Dad, I used to go out scuba diving with Dad, and this is in pre sort of all the fish finders and all the GPS tracking, as you were saying. And so Dad used to they used to take photos. So Dad's got all these black and white photos of, say, if you're sitting off Torquay, you might take the tree on the shore and there might be another pole on the shore. And you, so you'd, he'd take a photo of that, and then that would sort of, in a triangular position, meet up where he thought the shipwreck might be.
6: And those photos you'd get back a week later from the local chemist.
5: Yes. Yeah, although probably he used to develop them his own.
6: Oh, there you go. That's typical of him.
5: Yes.
6: Hey, we better keep another couple of things you were telling me too. Yeah. Because he did lobby for this government action, in effect, that you can't take these artifacts, and there's a lot lying out there.
5: Mm.
6: But he did come across the J-class submarines that were scuttled out there too, didn't he?
5: So there's, I think there's four. There's maritime history buffs out there that will know.
6: They're not going to text, Catherine.
5: Oh, okay, all right. But just, I'm just putting it out there that if I get some facts wrong,
6: yes,
5: it's everything I say is just hearsay from Dad's mouth. So, and it's Chinese whispers, and I've probably forgotten some parts. So, but from what I can remember, I think there's around four J-class submarines, but they're out in the ship's graveyard, which is just outside of Port Phillip Heads. And this ship's graveyard, it was known that it was out there, but the actual location wasn't known until 1972, when they actually discovered it. So the local fishermen were actually bringing crays up that were a little rusty, so they knew there must have been something down there.
6: And Jim was alive for the 50th anniversary of that too, wasn't he?
5: Which was great. Sick as a dog, but he was really crook with his cancer, but he went down there and he made with Jeff Naylor, his buddy at the time, who also went down, because Dad was the first scuba diver down there to actually touch one of the wrecks in the graveyard. So, and Dad, I think he actually found the location of two of the J-class submarines down there. So Dad went back for the 50th anniversary, died a few months later. But it's a great place. It's a lot deeper, so you need, sometimes you need, it's not just the air that you need. You need nitrox as well down there when you're diving. But this graveyard was actually where shipwrecks, submarines were scuttled from the turn of the century up until 1971, I think.
6: It's a whole topic on its own, isn't it? This talking about the the shipwrecks and the whole lot.
5: Yep.
6: Like, we could have a show on it. Maybe I could entrust you in getting all these people, these history buffs, to come on, and you can grill them.
5: I'll just do
6: the panel that day. I'll do the panel and the music.
5: You choose the music. We all live in a yellow submarine.
6: Perfect. Anyone out there got it? We need to get hold of it. I know that I haven't got that one.
5: Oh, I think I know someone who has that one.
6: Yeah. Hey, Catherine, this has been a fantastic day. Barely scratched the surface, I know. We probably didn't give Jim... You dominated the whole show.
5: Oh,
6: but we probably could have given Jim a lot more time and a lot more credit. I don't know about that. Jim's a marvellous fellow, isn't he? Wonderful story.
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12: Joyce is very upset.
13: Flo, we've discussed this. Mornings are for coffee and contemplation.
12: Chief, she's
13: coffee and contemplation.
4: On the weekend, I was talking with Flash at the Bolo, and he was saying that he's going to go and see the Ashes tour next year. That's what he's hoping for. He's going to see one of his daughters this week up in Darwin, and just so happens there's a test match up there, and he loves his cricket, Flash. But he was telling me about how terrible some of the commentary is of cricket in England. They're still... they're harping on it. They still can't get over the Johnny Bairstow incident a couple of years ago. And everything they say about Australia, I think they really want to get us back at whatever we play them in. We're playing them in quoits. They'd still want to try and get us back for certain things. But I did see an instant where I think that must be the 100, and Johnny Bairstow was bowled by Australian left-hander. I can't remember who it was. It was an absolute magnificent ball that swung through the air and just clipped the bottom of the leg stump and got right through him. And it was given an Australian send-off, which probably didn't go over that well for the red-headed fellow. But as he kept looking behind him, it reminded me of that great song. You just got to keep walking. So walk and don't look back. Peter Tosh.

0: tired, but I got to keep on walking. I'm walking barefoot.
1: That was actually a bit of an accident to have two reggae songs on today, but I really enjoyed that Peter Tosh one. I don't play that often enough, and it really is about life in a lot of ways too, isn't it? I won't get too deep on that one, but I had a couple of texts, and it's one from Leanne in Highton who wishes Greg Wells a happy... Oh, no, it was to me. A happy birthday, but you must be wishing Greg Wells a happy birthday too, Leanne. And have a great day, she says, and I hope you enjoy a coffee or two. And Doug doesn't say where he's from. He's Cross Row, wherever that is. He's just started following Mug of Life, and he thinks they're great conversations. So he's up on it. He's done his homework. So thanks, Doug, for getting back on that. The Mug of Life. I think once you start them, you'll listen to them all, and they're really just quick grabs. They'd be great in your car while you're travelling, wouldn't they? Now, I want to express my thanks to, he's gone now, but he was in this studio before producing the first part of the day from 9 o'clock till 11 o'clock, and that's Josho, who always puts his hand up to do things around the studio, and he got in touch with all the

give you an idea of what goes into the whole running of the studio, especially when you get the young ones involved and they're keen and you become keen yourself. So this one is about 55 minutes that you try and put together. So there's no ads, if you like, or no carts that do sponsorship announcements, etc. But that's all done in the 5 minute changeover, if you like, between shows. So I call this an overnight sampler, and this is an example of things we do, things we get together. So see if you enjoy that. 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I'm Mark Seeks, and I'm on Latte Line on 94.7 The Pulse each Tuesday between 11 and 12 noon.

Monday in a sleepy Sunday town. I wonder what I'm missing. I think of songs I've never heard. I'm dreaming of your voices, and I'm dreaming of your herb.

And it wouldn't be an Aussie overnight. It wouldn't be a latte line edition if we didn't have anything from the Waifs. My wife would kill me. I hope you're going to enjoy this next 55 minutes. I've put together a few songs that really come out of the latte line, 11 o'clock till 12 o'clock each Tuesday on 94.7, really come out of that show. A lot of guests will bring their own tunes in and we'll discuss them. They'll have some relevance. Maybe there'll be a sliding doors moment in there. But you really should head off with a banger, shouldn't you? And I like a banger like Ross Wilson. Living in the Land of Oz, I think I probably used to just hum along to it and really didn't listen to the lyrics when I was a bit younger, but they're pretty deep and meaningful. But it's a banger, Ross Wilson, Living in the Land of Oz.

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1: Yes, that's a sample of Aussies Overnight, which we're going to continue to go out with. We're going to pass over to Alan and the Tuesday Magazine boys in a moment, Mick and Tony. Alan, if you're listening, did you like that the age is but a number, it doesn't define you? That was from Procrastinatus, a Greek mythologist. Do you believe that? I don't. Take care, everyone. We'll see you next week.

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2: Hello, I'm Laura Devoy. Vaccinations to protect birds from avian influenza are set to be rolled out within weeks. The federal government has announced changes to its reporting of H5 bird flu, which will now focus on events rather than individual cases. At last count, there were more than 200 cases in Australia, including in native birds. Environment Minister Murray Watt says the Commonwealth will support states and territories to vaccinate priority species, but it will be difficult.
3: It does take two vaccinations doses to vaccinate birds, and it is difficult enough to catch wild birds once, let alone twice. Where it's possible to vaccinate wild birds, we will do so, but the priority here is to vaccinate birds that are in captivity and, of course, in our zoos and various other institutions.
2: Agriculture Minister Julie Collins says there is no evidence of H5 bird flu in Australia's poultry or agriculture systems. One of the big four banks has warned property prices could decrease by almost 15% this year and next. ANZ says prices are tipped to fall by 4.3% this year and by 3.4% next year. Sydney is expected to be the hardest hit. Currently home to the most expensive housing market in Australia, the median value there is $1.5 million. ANZ says it expects prices to recover in 2028. Meantime, economists are predicting interest rates will be left on hold today. The cash rate has risen three times this year to 4.35%, but was left on hold at the RBA's last meeting in June. The Reserve Bank's Monetary Policy Board will hand down its decision at 2:30 p.m. Australian Eastern Standard Time. The Prime Minister and the President of Vietnam have committed to deepening cooperation on economic resilience. Anthony Albanese and Tô Lam met in Canberra this morning. They also reaffirmed their shared commitment to deepen bilateral cooperation in science, technology and innovation. The counter-terrorism coordinator says he's working with states and territories, policing agencies and the national intelligence community to understand extremism and terrorism threats Australia faces. The role was made full-time earlier this year in response to the interim report of the Royal Commission on Anti-Semitism and Social Cohesion. In the event of an incident, the coordinator will be the Commonwealth official tasked with leading its response. Brendan Dowling today told the Royal Commission what is involved in his role.
4: We are working to implement the reports, the recommendations of the interim report of the Royal Commission, which go to some of our national arrangements, including the counter-terrorism handbook.
2: There are calls for marine heat waves to be recognised as a major public health issue. David Wilson has more.
5: A paper by researchers from Adelaide University and the University of Hong Kong highlights ways human health can be directly and indirectly affected by marine heat waves. Lead researcher Dr. Laura Falkenberg from Adelaide University says extreme ocean temperatures can contribute to more intense weather systems, which can cause death and displacement from storms and flooding. And she says declining fish stocks and reduced seafood production could threaten food security for billions of people worldwide. The authors say governments and public health agencies should begin treating marine heat waves the same as land-based heat waves.
2: Turning to sport, Matilda Tamika Yallop has signed with the Wellington Phoenix. The 35-year-old has played 158 A-League women's matches for the Brisbane Roar over three stints. The club will retire the number 13 in her honour. Yallop says she's joining Wellington to be closer to her family in New Zealand.
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10: And a very good afternoon to you all. A big thank you to Mark Sheeks for his great program, The Latte Line. And happy birthday to you, Mark, and to Greg. Hope you have a great day. Okay, the forecast for the rest of Tuesday, we're looking at 15. It's quite nice out in the sun there. A bit of cloud about, but a very nice day. Overnight, we're down to 9. 15 tomorrow with showers easing. Thursday, 15 with a shower or two. Friday, 16 with a shower or two. Saturday, 15, partly cloudy. Sunday, also very similar, but mostly sunny on Sunday, 15. And Monday, 16, expected partly cloudy. Currently, we're sitting on 11 degrees. 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Okay, it's 6 minutes past 12, and

0: Time for Tuesday Magazine with Alan Mitchell, Tony Ansett and Mick Robinson.
1: And a very good afternoon to you all, and welcome to this week's edition of Tuesday Magazine. I'm Alan, and I'm joined with in the studio with Mick Robinson and Tony Ansett. And how are you both today, gentlemen?
2: Yeah, good, thank you, Alan.
3: Yeah, good, mate. It's good to be here.
1: That's great. And what's the latest with you, Tony? I've got a little bit of breaking news. In yesterday's Addy, there was the railing down at the steps at the Eastern Beach.
3: Yep.
1: And quite a significant bit of damage there on the rail, a great chunk of concrete. Looks like it's... I went down and inspected it today. Looks like it's been there for a while, a bit rusty, you know. The steel is exposed. But the council has acted very quickly. There's all temporary fencing all around both sides.
3: It's
1: beautiful down there in the morning.
3: It's part of the treasure of the area, isn't it? Like, it's something you've got to maintain.
1: Oh, yeah.
3: There's a lot of bollards that need attention too. And
1: is there?
3: They're the things that are iconic for Geelong. They've been very successful in...
1: I think, you know, the lady who did that, Jan Mitchell, the late Jan Mitchell, I mean, the job she did was just... Yeah. Fantastic.
3: Sound wise.
1: Hey? What's the problem?
3: How are we going with sound, all right? No, can't hear.
1: Can't hear? Well, we're on air. Sorry, mate.
3: Yeah. So...
1: I don't know. Okay. Right, continue.
3: Right.
1: I think there's no problems.
3: Very faint.
1: Is it?
3: Yeah.
1: Oh, well, we've got full volume here.
3: Righto. Okay. It might be me not talking into the mic enough.
1: Oh, okay. All right,
3: so that sounds a bit better.
1: Oh, yeah.
3: Yes.
1: Thanks, Mark.
3: Very professional here.
1: Yes.
2: What part of the beach are you talking about?
1: The steps that come down from the road over the top of...
3: close to Clyde Villa.
1: Near Garden Village.
2: Oh, yes.
1: Garden Street. Yeah, from the top steps down to the fountain. And the fountain was all working with the brogues and that.
3: That's good, isn't it?
1: Very nice. It was lovely there. And there was a chap going up and down the steps. The time I took the walk down, he'd gone up and down. He was in his probably pushing 78 or something. He was up and down the stairs. It's good exercise because there's nothing like walking up steps.
3: Too right.
1: I used to go down there regularly and walk up those steps. It gets your heart and lungs going. Sorry?
3: I remember the Geelong Football Club training up those steps.
1: Yeah. Oh, yeah. They certainly... there's nothing like going up steps, and they're fairly steep, but they get your heart pumping. And
2: when I was umpiring,
1: yes,
2: there was a group of us living around my area, Charles Street, and we would meet of a morning and run into the pool, into the top of those steps.
1: Yep.
2: Run down them.
3: Yeah,
1: down them.
3: But then you had to go back up them.
2: Into the water.
3: All right.
2: Water,
1: yeah.
2: And it was frozen.
1: Yeah.
2: and go up and down the pool.
1: Yeah.
2: Come out, run around the pier. And then up and down the steps two or three times and then run back home.
3: Yeah.
1: Wow. I was thinking this morning, someone was talking about you, your umpiring days, and my brother said you were a very good umpire, and I'm thinking, gee, after all that exercise, you'd be super fit, Mick, in those days. You could run forever.
2: Well,
1: you had to, I suppose, on the ground, or you had to be fit.
2: Oh, well, prior to that, I was, when I first got married, we were living at Leopold, and My wife, Margaret, at the time was working at the gas company.
1: Oh, yes.
2: And she would drop me off at the top of Ormond Road and I'd run to Leopold each night.
1: Yeah. Oh, fantastic. Yeah, that'd keep you fit.
2: But some of the things, that we used to do.
1: Yeah.
2: And my brother, you reckon I was fit? I'll tell you what. He was fitter than anybody I've ever come across.
1: Really? Yeah.
2: Unbelievable.
1: Yeah. Did he play footy and umpire?
2: Yeah. He played football and he was the umpiring supervisor for 22 years.
1: Oh, gee whiz.
2: And he'd set out these programs and he would do Like, I would do one and I'd be stonkered.
1: Yeah.
2: He would do, he used to have them 4 or 5 at 6 o'clock. He would do the three of them together.
1: Gee.
2: One after the other.
1: One after the other.
2: And one year, getting towards the tail end of umpiring, a delegation of the top umpires asked me to approach Johnny to make a bit lighter program. And anyway, I went and seen him, and he looked at me and he said, it's good for one, it's good for everybody. And so we finished off that year, and the following year there was eight umpires who joined the goal umpiring fraternity.
1: Oh, gee.
2: Yeah.
1: Oh, wow. And what was his name, your brother?
2: Johnny. Johnny.
1: Yeah, yeah.
2: And when we were playing football, we lived in Aberdeen Street.
1: Yes.
2: And our home ground was Baker's Oval.
1: Right, yeah.
2: That's a fair way away.
1: Yeah.
2: Well, he would head off from home at 4 o'clock, do about 20 laps, and then all the rest of the footballers would turn up after he'd done the 20 laps.
1: My goodness.
2: 5 o'clock.
1: And then he'd play the game.
2: And then he'd go, go through the same.
1: Oh, wow.
2: Incredible.
1: Yeah, well, he sounds super fit, all right, that's for sure.
2: Yeah, well, he worked at the cement works for 36 years.
1: Sure he was.
2: And he was only built as like me.
1: Yeah.
2: And he used to cart cement to all the place.
1: Oh, okay.
2: And he was renowned for carrying a bag of cement under each arm.
1: Oh, my goodness.
2: Yeah.
1: Well, that's about 40 kilos. A bag of cement's over 20 kilos, yeah. I think. Gee whiz.
2: And Johnny was only about 10 stone.
1: Yeah.
2: Yeah.
1: Oh, well, he certainly...
2: He's a remarkable man.
1: Absolutely. Yeah, that's for sure. Yeah.
2: But...
1: Yeah, that's a great story there. That's fantastic. Yeah.
2: But as Tony said, it's a very, very important part of our culture and everything, the Eastern Beach.
1: Oh, look, it's, you know, just being down there this morning, you feel so proud of it, you know.
3: Oh,
1: it's
3: yeah.
1: such a beautiful, and I took some photos of it, I'll show you later, I can't yeah. say our listeners, but the gardens there on the palm tree, and they've planted all little plants and that around yes. beside each side of the steps going up.
3: Yep.
1: It's beautiful.
3: Well,
1: yeah, there's a lot of work, yeah.
2: Next time you're down there, Alan.
1: Yeah.
2: Have a look when you go to the bottom of the steps.
1: Yep.
2: And you're near the canteen.
1: Yes.
2: Look up. There's a set of lights there.
1: Ah, right.
2: And the brackets are cast iron.
1: Yes.
2: Cast iron. And those brackets were provided by me.
1: Oh, really?
2: Yep.
1: Oh, fantastic.
2: Because. That's what they originally were.
1: Yes, and you had them recast or something.
2: No. I had about 5 of these cast iron lights, light brackets.
1: Yeah.
2: At home.
1: Oh yeah, yeah.
2: And I found out the council wanted them.
1: Yeah.
2: And I give them to them.
1: Oh great.
2: But they used to be all round Geelong, and they were called a grape bracket.
1: Oh, yeah.
2: Because they've got little emblems on the top of them that look like grapes.
1: Oh, okay. I'll have a look next time. Yeah,
3: we'll check them out.
1: Yeah, well, yeah, I'll get a photo of that. there's a piece of history. And well done you, Mick. That's great. Fantastic. Oh, well, it's a beautiful spot.
2: Yeah, they're only sitting in my shed doing nothing.
1: Yeah. Oh, that's good. And that's where the cafe,
2: the cafe, and there's a set of lights and something in the middle. And
1: oh yeah, and that's and there they are, fantastic. Yeah. Now, what's on your plate today, Tony?
3: Well, got a fair bit here that sort of just a bit going back on that, just kick the to get the ball rolling.
1: Yeah.
3: Got the Geelong Football Club back in 1863.
2: My goodness, 4 years after they started.
1: Ah, right. It
3: says Melbourne Football Club seemed reluctant to play Geelong. refused several attempts to play in return match against Geelong. Said I was scared of Geelong back then. Right? Yeah. Previous season, 3 months into the new season, the match between the two teams had yet to begun, yet to happen. But I was going to read a little bit about a bit here.
2: This is an excerpt from the Investigator, is it?
3: It's actually yes, and it's a classic here that the two sides they had a scratch match where they built up two sides, Geelong, basically playing each other.
2: Yep.
3: They called one the Australians and the other one the World.
4: Really?
3: And when play resumed, the World team claimed a goal. When the ball went through the posts during a scrummage, they call it a scrummage, right?
2: Yeah.
3: The goal was not conceded by the Australians, who claimed that it was one of their own that kicked the ball through the goals.
4: Oh.
3: And in the scrummage, and not after they complained, they got the goal disqualified. And then the Australians kicked a further goal through via Mr. Timms, and the World team then wanted to protest, but the Australians just picked the ball up and then walked off with it. That was the end of the match.
4: Oh, sounds like fun times.
3: Yeah. I think back then it was a matter of low scoring, wasn't it?
2: Very low scoring.
3: And I think it took a fair bit to get a goal.
2: Yeah, it did.
4: Ah.
3: And but
2: because back in those days, Tony, we were just talking about umpires a minute ago. Back in those days, the captains of the team used to be the umpires.
4: Oh, okay, so.
2: Yeah.
4: Oh, right, you didn't have an official umpire running around as the captains.
3: 36, they had, how many players did they have? Without challenge from another club, the following week, they did a scratch match for Geelong. 32 players took part in the match, and the following Sunday, a very exciting match took place, after which meeting was held, and the five more gentlemen were made members. Right? So, if I mean, 63, we're only talking a few years of the club's existence and the game's existence, really.
2: 4 years.
3: Yeah.
2: Yeah, Melbourne in 1858, Geelong in 1859.
3: Unreal.
2: Two of the oldest clubs in the world.
3: The match, Geelong's season, it was the match between those members of resident east or west of Pakenham Street. Players were named as follows, and it's got a list of all the players that turned up. So if you were east or west of the Paco, that's what side you were on.
2: Yeah.
3: So for a long time there, I suppose they were struggling to have enough teams to play.
2: They were.
3: Yeah, so it's incredible. It's annoying when you see, like, an American will be watching. They've got a couple of YouTube channels that show Aussie rules and explain the rules a little bit and show the game to an American. And straight away the American says, oh, they've just got basketball and soccer and rugby and put the whole lot together and made up a game.
2: Yeah.
3: No, we didn't, because we were playing games before they were.
2: Oh, absolutely.
3: And clubs before they were in the world.
2: And even English soccer came after.
3: That's right.
2: After all this.
3: So they were playing soccer, but it wasn't registered as a proper teams, and they didn't have clubs.
2: No.
3: So we're right up there in amongst one of the earliest sports to do with football.
2: And there's a plaque on the corner of Mallop and Moorabool.
3: Yep.
2: Which defines the meeting that was held in the Victoria Hotel in 1859 to form the club.
3: Yeah, amazing.
2: Hmm.
3: It's early times.
4: Yeah. The old Victoria Hotel. Okay, it's 20 minutes past midday. We'll pause and have some announcements from our sponsorship announcements, I should say, from our lovely sponsors, who will be back with more Tuesday Magazine after these.
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1: And welcome back, 24 minutes past midday. And
2: it was interesting to hear Christine Cousins is one of our sponsors.
1: Yes. That's...
2: And, of course, Christine will be on next week at 12 o'clock.
1: Okay, that's on our program, Tuesday Magazine, at 12 o'clock next Tuesday. Fantastic. We look forward to talking to her, and we'll have lots of questions. And
2: well, there's a lot happening with state politics at the moment, isn't there?
1: Absolutely. It's on the boil at the moment, that's for sure. And I tell you what, though, Sharon, wasn't all those cars that were damaged on the highway, the Princess Highway, somewhere on the other side of Melbourne? And
3: but it was all the rain that got the. Once water gets into tar, lifts it and it's.
1: Yeah,
3: pretty...
1: well, they showed the pothole. It looked like it'd been patched up, but it must have been a bit on the edge. But I did notice one thing, and I think, you know, these modern cars, the tyres, most
3: the low
1: of
3: the, profile.
1: The low profile tyres,
3: yes.
1: They're no good in Australia.
3: They can't handle a bump, can they?
1: They might be all right on the super freeways and whatever. But. You know, they're not...
3: It's easy to do a wheel.
1: You can damage your tyres, and they're all low profile. You don't see any off-road SUVs or anything. They don't, because they've got the very deep tyres. They can handle it. But anything with those low profile tyres, it's
3: but I can't help it.
1: It's dangerous.
3: It's a little bit political too, isn't it? Because you get that sort of deluge of rain.
1: It's
3: always caused potholes.
1: Of course it does. Straight away they just empty out, don't they?
3: And now it's somehow it's the government's fault that the potholes there. Because it rained.
2: Well, boy, I tell
1: you what. Anyway, the new premier's onto it.
2: We had a lot of rain.
3: It's the first time in 2.5 years that the southwest of Victoria could say that the ground had enough, had held moisture.
1: Mm. Oh, really?
3: Yeah.
1: I don't know how many inches we had or whatever. I never checked the gauge, to be honest.
2: We had about an inch here at the weekend.
1: It wouldn't surprise me. It was very heavy there, Sunday, Monday, yeah, for sure. Yeah, oh, it's good to see. We need it. I mean, if we're going to get a hot summer, I mean, if it's anything what they're predicting from overseas, we better be prepared for it, I guess. Like, you know, at least the desalinisation plant is in full operation and that's topping up our reservoirs. So
3: even though at the time it copped some criticism because we'd been through a huge drought, and it was built, it's actually providing a lot of water still.
2: Yeah. Of course it is.
1: Yeah, so that's a big plus for the state for sure, absolutely.
3: There's another mention in politics last night that was to do with bins.
1: Oh, what was that about?
2: Yes, I see that.
3: Now,
1: that was a big announcement. What they're going to, if they get into power,
3: now,
1: the Liberals.
3: This is one thing that amazes me, whereas you've got a different level of government telling the local government this is what you will do, right?
2: Yeah.
3: But the local government's been told it can't put the rates up, right, because it's held to a certain, I think it's about 3.5% or something. It goes on what the economy's going, raising. So it's not really clear to me how a state government can say to a council, to local government, you'll go out and you'll actually pick up the bin weekly instead of fortnightly. Well, that's going to cost money. Where's the money going to come from? And she said it won't. Last night, I think the comment was, it won't put rates up. Where's the money going to come from?
2: Well, services are going to be affected.
3: You can't see the thing is.
2: You've only got so much in the bin, haven't you?
3: Well, see the thing is, by the ones that have actually got a fortnight collection on your waste, are also those councils are struggling to try and find a space to dump the waste.
2: Of course.
3: Because there's a cost involved in that as well.
2: My word, a big cost.
3: Yeah. So, if you've got a With us, we've got a weekly connection of a 120-litre bin and then a fortnightly of the green and the recycled in a 240. My understanding is, say, Golden Plains have got a fortnight collection of their waste because they're trying to encourage people to recycle as much as they can, but the bin that they have for their waste is twice the size of our weekly.
1: It'd have to be, yeah.
3: Yeah, so... So it really still works out, except that some people are saying is it's something smelly or something. It's in there for a fortnight instead of being a week.
1: Oh yeah, well, that can be a problem. Yeah, for
3: but
1: sure.
3: But there's still going to be an extra cost to all those councils if they're going to have a weekly collection of the waste bin.
2: Well, I can remember in the Ballerine when we made the decision to buy the quarry down at Drysdale and turn it into a landfill type of setup.
3: Mm.
2: And I just wonder what the life of that is.
1: Well.
2: And what happens after that?
1: Yeah, I think I read recently that's nearly reached its life. That they'll have to, they're talking about somewhere else.
2: It's done about 50 years.
1: It's been going...
2: About 50 years, well, thereabouts.
1: Oh, really? Yeah,
3: so in that Corio one that was next to, at Linebetters Bay...
2: Yep.
1: Yeah, what's...
3: Well, that cost a lot of money to fix after the... Because you got to remember, they were the days when you used to reverse a trailer, dump paint, oil,
2: anything.
3: Whatever you wanted to, and then the grader would just come along and just cover it over, as if it was... Then the problem's gone.
2: Yeah,
3: and all that stuff leaks into the ground...
2: Hmm.
3: And then leaches out into the environment.
2: Well, you look at the tips, such as Drysdale, and then there's the one down Shannon Avenue,
3: Ballyang
2: Reserve there. Well,
3: didn't Fine Street used to be a tip?
2: Yeah, on the corner of Fines and Shannon Avenue, that was going to be a sand shell.
3: Wasn't it at the other end as well, you know, down where the motor trade building is? Wasn't that all?
2: Oh, yes, that was the Geelong tip.
3: Yep.
1: Oh, yeah.
2: And then, of course...
3: There was a tip down between Ford's there in Cowies Creek.
2: Yeah, and there was another one over the river. South Bowen.
3: And there was a tip where the gas plants are behind Shell.
1: And there was one at Bowen Edge Ocean Grove, wasn't there, at one stage? I think it was the Ocean Grove side. And, boy, when you think of all the rubbish that was ploughed under there right next to the river and everything. And
3: so you can't just keep on finding a hole and filling it, can you?
2: No, you can't.
1: But, yeah, I did read something about that one's reaching the end of its life and they've got to find somewhere else, but I just can't.
2: Well, they're trying to start these recycling factories, and there was one out at Lara there, around about that area, that was being knocked back.
3: Well, that was the furnace.
2: Or moved to somewhere else.
3: Well, I think the thing, I wasn't a great spot for it, I must say.
2: No.
3: It was too close for the, well, I don't know exactly the emissions, but it was too close to Lara.
2: But people take it for granted, don't they? You know, you put your rubbish bins out and then you just forget what happens.
1: Yeah, I know. Well, that's right.
2: Or where the stuff has got to go.
3: Yeah.
1: And this, when you think of how much you think back, dumped, it's a lot.
3: Because we actually launched the bins in my front of my house. We had BB Duck, he's a bluebill duck, and he was there with, and I had my kids and Anna and myself standing around the bin, right? Yeah. And when we introduced that...
2: Did you get a photo of it?
3: Yes.
2: Oh, good.
3: So when we introduced that system, we were copping a bit of criticism from people saying they'd never use it. But most of the population has used it and it's been very successful, right? But the reason for the smaller bin of a weekly collection is for your main waste is because we don't want everything thrown into it.
2: No.
3: We want to try and make it so that there's not much landfill in the future. Mm. So really...
1: But if you go to the bigger one on a fortnightly...
3: Yeah.
1: There's going to be a lot more, you reckon?
3: Yeah, I think what they're saying is they want to make all councils weekly for that.
1: Oh, weekly or fortnightly?
3: Weekly.
1: Oh, weekly. So at the moment in Melbourne, that must be fortnightly.
3: No, a lot of them are still weekly. It's about 50-50, I think. And then the one in our area that's fortnightly is Golden Plains.
1: Yeah, well,
2: what about the one in Melbourne where they're talking about bringing a fourth bin in?
3: Yeah, the glass.
2: Yeah.
3: And they've also said to all of the shires and the councils out there, you will do this, right? But then they've got to try and find the funding to be able to have something to pick that up. And the only thing I can think of is maybe glass that wouldn't exactly fill up in a hurry because you haven't really got... There's so many plastics these days instead of glass.
1: Well, it's very little glass, yeah.
3: So you wouldn't need a fortnightly collection for glass. You probably only want it once a month.
2: It'll be interesting to see the outcome of that and the future of rubbish dumping in Geelong. I mean, and then then you've got the example of everybody putting stuff out on the nature strip.
3: So both sides of politics need to sit down with the councils beforehand and have a look at reality, what's really happening out there.
2: Yep.
3: And work with each of the councils.
2: Absolutely.
3: And not every council's the same. They've all got different issues and different... We haven't all got the same dumping grounds.
2: No.
1: And if you'd like to join our conversation, our text line is open, 0488 877 947, 0488 877 947.
2: What used to happen in the early days, Tony?
3: I've got one here from looking back right from 1849.
2: What's that?
1: Oh, now, this is interesting. Yeah, what's
3: the Wampant arrives in Geelong.
1: Yes.
3: Now, its passengers disembark.
2: Yep.
3: And there's 60 people that haven't got somewhere for that night to sleep and for them to house. And the Eureka Hotel was actually a building. It was a shop front. It wasn't a pub. And it had bedrooms upstairs. And a lot of people found that they would actually get some shelter for that night. But there's no water, no facilities, like nothing for them. The closest fresh water was Barron River.
1: Yeah, of course.
3: Right?
1: Yeah. Oh, it'll be a hell of a shock.
3: Like that, do you? The basic things that the city wasn't getting in those early days. Well, it was where people were landing from London or from Liverpool or from Plymouth, where there was some infrastructure, where they would have been advanced compared to coming here.
2: What year was that? 1849.
1: Yeah. Well, just by coincidence, I was going through my files, and as I said, my family were on the Larpent, and there's a photo. Sorry, I can't show people on the radio, but that's at the ABC Cafe. That was the 100-year anniversary.
3: Wow.
1: And they're all the descendants.
2: What year was that?
1: 1949, that one was. And
3: that's 100 years ago.
1: 100 years.
3: So I'm just talking about it now. That's spooky, isn't it?
1: Yeah. Well, there
3: and
1: you go.
3: And you've got the photo of 100 years.
1: Yep.
3: How weird's that?
1: Yep. And my grandfather's on the bottom right-hand corner.
3: And you know where they're meeting? Hey? You know where they are?
1: Yeah, the ABC Cafe.
3: Yeah. But that's they're right beside where they... Where's some of their descendants?
1: Oh, yeah.
3: Eureka's just there.
1: It's just a hop, skip and a jump across, yeah, right next door.
3: So...
1: And the lady and the minister at the church up here in Yarra Street, they also took a lot of people that were ill because there was a lot of fever on the ship and quite a few people died on the voyage and a lot were ill when they arrived in.
3: So imagine arriving in your room that you're staying in, it's got no blinds, no stove, no oven of any kind... No wood, no warmth.
1: It would be a shock to her because...
3: No water.
1: Because a lot of them, well, my family come from London and they would have had, you know...
3: Yes.
1: And
3: a lot of their furniture that they brought with them was just down
1: I don't know
3: here.
1: Whether they brought much furniture.
3: They had no way of getting it into the town because we're talking Point Henry.
2: That's correct, yeah.
3: See? So it's a long way...
1: That's interesting you say. I'd like to know what they did bring with them because I wouldn't have thought there would have been much room for... on the ship, really. There was 200 on the ship, over 210, I think, passengers.
3: So there were really a lot of complaints, and sometimes there was a big wait on getting their furnitures and goods from the pier to where they were
1: Well,
3: staying.
1: They had to row a boat from Point Henry into Ocean Beach, so to speak, into the city. Yeah, to the foreshore. Would have had to be rowing boats.
3: Yeah.
1: Or they'd have to carry it on land from Point Henry. But interesting, the fellow that organised all these ships, Reverend J. Dunmore Lang, he came out to Australia in the early 1830s. Geelong was virtually just... And he met Mr. Thompson, who was the first mayor of Geelong. But he bought land up and then went back to England. He went to Queensland and bought land up there. And he chartered six ships... And three of them come to Geelong and the other three went to Brisbane. And one of them was the Fortitude in Brisbane. I know that and I can't think of the other two ships' names, but the Geelong one was the Larpent, the Travancore and the Clifton. Three of them come to Geelong, the other three. And they all paid £20 or £30 or something with their voyage and that gave them land... when they arrived, that was part of the deal. You paid for the voyage, and when you got here, you had your own land if you wanted to farm. And some would be farmers, not all, but the shipping list. It says their occupations. So there was, you know, solicitors and ministers of religion.
2: And you hear all the people complaining about. What they haven't got today.
1: Yeah, well, it would have been pretty tough,
2: I
1: can imagine.
2: These people were pioneers, weren't they?
1: Well, they were pioneers. I mean, you know, it's just like us going from all our city comforts and just plonking us in the middle of the outback somewhere and away you go, you know. But it would have been pretty hard times. Although I read a report that around that time that it was in the Geelong Addy at the time that... someone commented that the people of Geelong looked reasonably healthy. A lot of them looked a bit overweight and they looked a bit lazy. They said they seemed to be in good condition.
2: Well, when you look at photos of the people in the early days, they look strong.
1: Strong. Well, that's right.
2: And always well-dressed.
1: Well, that's right. It was a physical existence, wasn't it, really,
2: was,
1: when you think about it? I mean... you'd be out chopping wood, you'd be milking cows, you'd be doing all... It'd be all pretty physical.
2: It all had to be physical work.
1: Physical work and, you know, and it'd be... that's another photo of the ABC. some of the, you might recognise some of those faces, Mick, that were around Geelong in the 1949, so some of the faces...
2: 1949.
3: It's a shame here, it says, in 1849, there were giant red gums in the market square.
1: Giant red gums?
3: Yep.
1: Really?
3: Were untouched by the woodman's axe.
1: Oh, really?
3: And many of the streets that were lined... that would be see stumps remaining of the of 3 or 4 feet high, so they'd chopped them a lot of them down, you know.
1: Yeah, well, apparently, surprisingly enough, I read somewhere the land, say, towards our Eastern Park, as it's known, there wasn't very many trees there at all, apparently. It was just grass from there to Point Henry right across. Yeah, it would have been very swampy, I suppose, with the salt works, but apparently there wasn't a lot of trees, but... I think there was a lot down around Port Arlington. I think a lot of trees were chopped down there. A lot of them went to Melbourne.
2: Indented Heads was a forest.
1: It was a forest at Indented Head. And look at it now.
2: They used to have boats leaving Indented Heads Pier
1: to Melbourne for the building house.
2: Yeah,
1: that's right. And it's cleaned all that out. Gee whiz, when you think about it, yeah, there was a forest. Yeah.
2: Of course, that's William Buckley's area.
1: Oh, yeah.
2: Going back a little bit further.
1: It's incredible, isn't it? Yeah. Oh, that's a good one. What else does it say about 1849? Nothing much there, Tony?
3: It's pretty much...
1: That's about it?
3: Yeah. I mean, it's a lot of people had gone to sell Geelong to England, and then some notable people would have come out... I'm not sure what they landed on and what they'd been told is two different things.
2: We were talking last week about the grammar school. Did you know that there was a grammar school in Queenscliff?
1: And was this
2: 1861.
1: Okay, yes.
2: And it was it was started by a former teacher from London.
1: Right.
2: He was assistant deputy at a university in London and held other posts. And he came to Australia and started this grammar school at Queenscliff.
1: Do we know the exact address? Is the building still there? Or?
2: No, I don't know of the address, but...
1: Well, I know the Church of England have got one of those magnificent buildings that face towards the Rip there on that street. You've got the fort and then it runs down to the hotel on the corner in the centre of Queenscliff there, on the foreshore. There's a big hotel there.
2: Yep.
1: And there's a couple of buildings. One of them belongs to the Church of England and it was a retreat for ministers. And I happened to go there one time. The minister that married my wife and myself, he was there and invited me down. And I went up right up the top, and the view up on the top of the roof, you get right up the top, you could see all over Queenscliff. But the building's still there. I think the church could do with a bit of a coat of paint.
2: Is that the Bethany Baby's home?
1: No, I don't think so, no. No, it's on a corner. It's a big double-storey place. It's a huge building and sandstone, I'd say, by the look of it. But it's sort of, you know, it could do with a bit of restoration. Mm. But I'm assuming the Anglican Church still own it. But, that's interesting. Now, this was nothing to do with the Geelong Grammar at all.
2: Nothing to do with it. No.
1: Totally.
2: And it only went for a couple of years.
1: I never knew that.
2: And they started off with getting, people coming in, and then they extended it to boarders.
1: Oh yeah.
2: So it was. Three guineas for to go to the school for 3 months, and
1: 3 guineas.
2: 20 guineas for a person who was to stay at the school same period.
1: Okay. Yeah. Now thanks to Phil, Purple Bin once a month at Frankston.
3: Right. So probably
1: and Phil says he never fills it.
3: No, I can't imagine it getting...
1: So that's the purple, and this is the glass. Is it purple for glass?
3: But that's another cost
1: once a month.
3: Every council, isn't it?
1: Of course. Yeah, you would never fill it.
3: They have to do the rounds and collect all... And have a look at how many houses there are around Geelong.
2: Well, I'd like to know...
3: Where's the money going to come from?
2: Well, that's what I'd like to know, but I'd also like to know what services are going to be cut as a result of that.
3: Yeah, you've got to start saying, you can't keep on saying, I'm going to do this without costing money.
1: I'm thinking, what do we buy? Well, it's got glass now.
3: There's only the odd jar that you might have.
1: Jam.
3: And usually that lasts
1: peanut
3: a fair
1: butter's
3: while.
1: In plastic now. Yep. Vegemite's in plastic. Can get glass jars, Vegemite, can you? Yeah. But that's about it, isn't it? I don't know.
2: Wine bottles and stuff.
1: Wine bottles.
3: And beer bottles.
1: Okay, sort of stuff.
2: Vizier.
3: I get ginger beer in a bottle.
1: Oh, yeah, okay. Yeah, but, I suppose when you think about it. Yeah,
3: a few.
1: Yeah, you're right. Yeah.
2: Vizier, you're making a fortune out of it.
1: Well, of course.
2: Of course, that's Mr. Pratt.
1: Oh, yeah.
3: There was a good one here in the Investigator that she actually, a member, Una McElraith, had written a description of Labion Square Shopping Centre.
2: Oh, right.
3: And the photo that's here, it shows 1960.
1: It would have been boom times then.
3: It was. And they were just saying here there was an S.E. Dickens.
1: Yeah.
2: Yep.
3: And I can remember that shop being there.
2: Yeah, I can remember that.
1: S.E. Dickens. Yeah.
3: S.E. Dickens. And I can remember the S.E. Dickens in East Geelong too.
1: Yep, that's building still there.
3: It's that tower sort of up from the building. It used to go up. S.E. Dickens written on it, didn't it? Like a skinny writing up and down.
1: What, on Garden Street, Norman Road?
3: Yeah.
1: Yeah, the building's still there.
2: I've got an idea. There was an S.E.C. Dickens.
3: Paco had one.
2: No, opposite the post office.
3: All right.
2: On the opposite side.
3: Where it says Lego.
2: No. The opposite side is an old solicitor's place.
3: Used to be Hayden's Real Estate on the same side.
2: On the other side of the road.
3: It says Lego Supermarket or something.
2: I'm just not sure of that one.
3: Yeah.
2: But S.E.C. Dickens was all over.
1: They were bought out by Coles, were they?
3: Yeah.
1: Yeah. And swallowed up. Okay, it's coming up to 12 minutes to one. We've got to have some sponsorship announcements. 94.7... The Pulse Tuesday magazine, back shortly.
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0: Okay, we're back.
1: Yeah, just getting on to that on Labuan Square we're talking about. It just mentions a few of the businesses that were there in the 60s. There was a delicatessen by the El... Now, get this pronounced. El Allardyce family. And then there was Frank Timms, the butcher.
2: Yep.
1: There was Fish and Chips.
2: Yep.
1: There was also a shop, Walker's. And there was Penn's Milk Bar. That was Bob Penn.
2: Oh, Bobby.
1: Who I was good mates with. And
2: famous bike rider.
1: That's right. And yet, didn't you say you knew his brother?
2: I knew his brother, Billy.
1: Jesus.
2: He used to go to school with him.
1: Yeah. And he was from that Labuan Square shop. Then he went across and he had the newsagent at the Corio Village.
2: Yeah.
1: And then he had the Test Lotto. And then he had the Detroit Crescent in Corio. He had the bottle shop at Goodfellows. Remember Goodfellows?
2: Yeah, yeah.
1: And then there was Sullivan's Dress Shop. And there was Payne's. There was two banks, the State Bank and the Commonwealth Bank.
2: Yeah, but
1: so that's just in Labuan Square.
2: See, that's before all the supermarkets.
1: Corio Village didn't exist.
2: No, it didn't.
1: And so all those strip shops around, you had Labuan Square, Rose Avenue.
2: Rose.
1: Robin Avenue, Alcara Avenue, Detroit Crescent, and there were all these street strip shops.
2: Yeah, they
1: scattered
2: all over the place.
1: And they all had a little mini supermarket, and they'd have a milk bar on the end.
2: Yep.
1: And they'd have a butcher, and they'd have a fish chip shop, and you know,
2: yeah.
1: And they catered for all that area.
2: Donnybrook Road.
1: Yeah. Yeah, Donnybrook is another one.
0: Yeah. And then Corio Village.
1: Corio Village certainly did a lot of damage. Only businesses that really survived into the future were you still had your milk bars.
0: The milk bar and the fish and chip
1: fish
0: shop.
1: Fish and chip shop.
0: Yeah.
1: And maybe a chicken shop in one of the others.
0: Yeah, that was about it.
1: And then smaller supermarkets, sort of.
0: Mm.
1: And then what happened was 7-Eleven and Food Plus come in, and they were 24 hours, which then took away the business that the milk bar would get for the after hours.
2: Mm.
1: So then you saw the demise of all the milk bars.
0: Yeah.
1: And there would have been, between Little River and Barn River, there would have been 80 milk bars.
2: Yep.
1: And that,
2: you used to visit some of them, didn't you?
1: I did. I was a...
2: with your work?
1: Cigarette rep, mate.
2: Yeah.
1: So I never used to smoke myself, but I used to sell. And then people would say, how can you sell cigarettes when you don't smoke? I'm not selling to the smoker, I'm selling to the shops. Anyway, I said, they're selling to the, then on. We're the manufacturer.
2: How long did you do that?
1: Fair while. And then before that, I was on a cash van, and that was a great job. It was, you'd pull up in front of the shop, you'd go in and get the order, run back out and make it up into a box, and you'd be 10 cartons of Winfield and 2 cartons of Peter Stuyvesant and a black and white and a Viscount and a DeMario. And
2: gee, that's nearly turning back to the horse and cart days.
1: Yeah. And then they'd give you the cash or the cheque, and then you'd go on to the next call. And it was good because you got to meet people in your round.
2: Yeah.
1: You were sort of in and out selling something, and then you knocked off at the end of the day, you shut the back of the van and the job was done.
2: What'd you do with all the money?
1: Yeah, I bought a house. And then I remember being, I was on Torquay Road, and Johnny Majors used to be on Torquay Road.
2: That's correct.
1: And I was opposite that. There's still a shop there.
0: Yeah, that little shop.
1: Yeah.
0: It's still there.
1: Okay, so I'm doing an order, and I've got the back door open of the, and it's only a little Toyota diner, so it's a smaller van, you know? And it's I've got the back door open, and I'm sitting up, and I'm in another world because I'm adding up the cigarettes.
2: Yep.
1: And I'm sitting, and then my brother, being a copper, he's seen me van, and he's come around and he's turned the engine off on the car, and he's rolled it right up to the back of the van, and he'd put his siren on. So you can imagine, beer. You could say I nearly hit the roof.

0: tell you what, I've just got a great text message from Ross Mitchell, my brother. When he worked at Ford, the 10-pound Poms told me the stress of when they were made to live in the domed migrant hostels near Ford, opposite Ford. Yeah. Their wives cried all night and regretted that they'd ever come out here and said, what have we done?
1: Yes.
0: And they were tradesmen and they got jobs at Ford across the road, eventually settling in and adjusting well. But
1: my wife's...
0: She was through that.
1: Anna's father was in, they were in Austria, and the war had finished, and a bloke tapped him on the shoulder and said, what are you doing? He says, I think we're going to Canada. And he said, I've got a job for you in Geelong.
0: Oh, really?
1: And that was just a fate, you know?
0: Yeah.
1: And then when he arrived, there's those igloos.
0: Yeah, you know, the tin Nissan huts.
1: So he got some land real cheap over in Bell Park, and then he got a Ford crates.
0: For the timber. Yep.
1: And he built a bungalow himself.
0: Yeah.
1: And that got him out of that hostel. Into the bungalow.
0: Yeah.
2: Talking about...
0: Thanks, Ross, for that.
2: Talking
0: message.
2: About those bungalows, there was a fellow, he was a football umpire, by the name of Dave Clark, and he made quite a lot of money at a building houses like those little igloos.
1: Oh, right.
0: Oh.
2: Did you ever see them?
1: No, didn't they build those in Bonegilla as well? And a lot of people, and that was a snowy scheme or something that they got worked for.
0: I think that's where they might have come from.
1: Yeah, right.
0: Yeah.
2: Well, Dave made quite
0: the
2: a
0: army.
2: Bit of money.
0: Yeah, he built houses just for...
2: Yeah, and they were concrete, and they were half round like
0: half
2: that.
0: Half round.
2: Yeah.
0: I wonder if any of those exist. Was this in Geelong or...?
2: Yeah, in Geelong, yeah.
1: Well, the framework that was like they... that used to... be this sort of like a to frame them out.
2: Yep.
1: Right. Was out Lara, just over the Cry Overpass on the left on the service road, and they sat there for years, and they were the foundations of all those buildings.
2: Oh yeah, yep, yep.
0: Like all the trusses that they used.
1: They used, and then they pulled them out once the cement dried. Yep. Oh, they were able to pull them out.
0: Oh, okay, yeah. Oh, I'd never seen any of these. No, the dome ones, no. Concrete, no. Oh, I knew they had concrete houses in Norlane. There's still a few of them
2: built
0: left.
2: On a normal block.
0: Yeah.
2: And they're quite big.
0: Yeah. Oh, yeah. I'd never... That's how, if anyone can fill us in a bit more on that. We'd love to hear from you. 0488 877 947. We're coming up to the 1 o'clock news, and we'll be back for our second hour. Here on 94.7 The Pulse, Mick Robinson, Tony Ansett and Alan Mitchell. We will be back very soon. And we've got lots more to talk about. We've got a lot of history there today. Well, it's a real history lesson today. It's interesting when you look back. There's some fascinating things you can learn and... things you don't know about, and
2: it's all in Geelong.
0: It's all in Geelong, and we've got so much history. It's just fantastic, isn't it?
2: Yep.
0: It's really good, and enjoy stepping back in time and learning so much about our past.
1: That's why it's important that we highlight our shipping history.
0: Well, there you go. There's so much shipping history, that's for sure. We're a shipping port, and... we've got a very rich history, a maritime history, that's for sure. Okay, we'll go to the news and we'll see you after the news. And, okay, we're coming up right now.
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1: Hello, I'm Alyssa Delfs. The federal government says Australians should expect to see more spread of H5 bird flu. At last count, there were more than 200 cases. Authorities will no longer report on individual cases, but will focus on events and developments like where the disease is spreading. Targeted vaccinations will begin in the coming weeks, prioritising birds in capacity. Environment Minister Murray Watt says Australians should continue to report dead or sick birds.
2: The best thing you can do is avoid, record, report. Avoid contact with what appear to be sick animals, record what you see and report it to authorities so that action can be taken.
1: Parliament has resumed today after a break, with gambling and the NDIS to be the focus during question time. It comes as the Prime Minister and the Leader of the Opposition have met again today to discuss reforms to proposed Labor gambling legislation. This morning, Liberal Senator Paul Scar told the ABC outside of Parliament more needs to be done on gambling inducements.
3: Gambling companies are drawing new clients in or keeping clients with the use of inducements in terms of free bets, etc., is a real concern. The fact of the matter is young Australians within the confines of their own bedroom on their mobile phone can destroy their lives through the addiction of gambling. And to the extent that's facilitated through inducements, that needs to be addressed.
1: It comes as a coalition party room meeting has already taken place, with Liberal and National MPs meeting to talk about plans to limit online gambling advertising. 9 MPs raised gambling during the closed doors meeting, with 5 backbenchers reportedly urging for more action and another 4 warning about a need to get the balance right on ads. A meeting of middle power leaders in Canberra today could pave the way for long-term economic benefits, according to foreign relations experts. The president of Vietnam, Tô Lam, arrived in Sydney on Sunday night for his first visit to Australia as both leader of Vietnam and the National Communist Party, ahead of talks with the Prime Minister. Anthony Albanese welcomed the visit today and says trade between both nations is stronger than ever.
4: Two-way trade has doubled since 2020 to reach a record $30 billion last year, supporting jobs and businesses in both Australia and Vietnam. Building on the success is a priority for my government. Today, His Excellency and I agreed to deepen cooperation under our comprehensive strategic partnership.
1: Families with seriously ill children will be able to stay closer to care and treatment at Sydney's Children's Hospital at Westmead. New on-site accommodation has been opened by Ronald McDonald House today. It provides overnight accommodation for up to 10 families, kitchen and laundry facilities, communal spaces and support services, including counselling and mental health support. In a statement, Health Minister Ryan Park says it's particularly beneficial for families travelling from regional, rural and remote communities. And turning to sport, in swimming, Moesha Johnson has won Australia's first ever open water gold medal at the Pan Pacific Championships in the US. The 28-year-old won the 10-kilometre race, marking his 6th consecutive title in that discipline this year. Pool events in the Pan Pacs, which involves swimmers from non-European nations, will get underway tomorrow. And in NRL, Brisbane hooker Corey Pakes won't play again this year, with the 2025 Premiership winner booked in for shoulder surgery. The initial plan was to wait until the season was over, but the club has decided that he'll have surgery early to give him a chance to start 2027 fit and healthy.
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10: And looking at our weather, at 5 minutes past one on this Tuesday, 15 expect the top cloudy day. 9 overnight, 15 tomorrow, showers will be easing. Thursday, shower or two, 15 again. Friday, 16, shower or two. Saturday, 15, partly cloudy. Sunday, mostly sunny, 15 again. And next Monday, 16 expected also, but a partly cloudy day. Well, currently we've gone up 1 degree. We're sitting on 12 degrees in Geelong. And it looks like the sun's still out there. And if you can find a spot in a sunroom or a shelter, that's a quite pleasant day out there. Okay, welcome to the second hour of Tuesday Magazine. And a good afternoon to Lance. Hope you're having a nice day out there, Lance. Okay, now we're back into it. Tony.
11: I've got one here. It's 1863. It's Geelong, and it's King Edward the Seventh, which is where we restored that statue down on the corner of Wirrbal and Brougham,
10: yes,
11: which was Corio Terrace. Yeah. And one thing I wanted to say about that was, well, the Prince's Highway is named after him, and it's the Prince's Highway. A lot of people say Princess, but it's the Prince's Highway because he was the prince of, eldest son of...
12: When was it named the Prince's Highway?
11: Pretty much...
10: was it when he visited?
11: Yeah, not long after he visited, I think they decided to call the National Highway.
12: I know he visited Winchelsea.
11: Yeah, right, which was the Austin's.
12: The Austin property, yeah.
10: Oh, yes, that's right.
11: So when he married, he was the future King of England, of course. He was the eldest son of Queen Victoria. And he married on the 10th of March, 1863, at St George's Chapel in Windsor. He's betrothed Princess Alexandra of Denmark.
12: Really?
11: And the Governor of Victoria declared Tuesday the 9th of May, 1863, a public holiday. And Geelong's Mayor, Edward Knight, invited inhabitants to close their places of business on that day and illuminate their houses in the evening. The Town Council organised certain public festivals. There was a procession through the town by the mayor and councillors, the Geelong Artillery Brigade, Mounted Troop, Fire Brigade, various orders of odd fellows and other lodges, and over 400 school children. The procession ended in the Botanical Gardens, where the curator, Mr. Bunce, had erected a beautiful flower arch over the Mellup Street Gate. Now, the Mellup Street Gate...
12: The Mellup Street Gate is still there. The continuation of Mellup Street, you go into Eastern Park.
11: Yes.
12: That's where it would have been.
11: Yeah. Has that been shifted?
12: Yeah, it has.
11: So that used to line up with Mellup Street?
12: It did.
11: Ah.
12: Yeah, because they've introduced some parking and stuff there.
11: Yeah. Gee, it's because it'd stand out a lot more if it was back where it originally was.
12: Oh, it would be lovely.
11: Because they've only just recently restored that.
12: Yep.
11: So a fair bit of rain fell during the day, but the celebrations were not dimmed with the aid of kerosene beacons all across the Geelong. There was a fire on Newtown Hill, answered by one at Station Peak, which is Flinders Peak at Yuyangs. As far as the eye could see, the different headlands were dotted with fires. Geelong Chronicle Office at Ryrie Street displayed painted windows, illuminated form, royal initials, A&A, and the Danish cross. A great crowd assembled, and a free beer fountain was put on by Mr. William Noonan of the Royal Exchange Hotel. And that was very popular with a lot of the townsmen. And so then the banks and the hotels and the shopkeepers all had illuminated some sort of flags and other devices to celebrate the occasion. Geelong had done the royal wedding party proud.
12: Gee, I'll say they did. They went to a terrible lot of trouble, didn't they?
11: Yeah, initially, where we've got the restored king, who has a huge head.
12: Yep.
11: Right? And he's down on the corner of there and restored by the thank you very much by Frank Costa and the city. Both put, I think, about 50-50 to fix it.
12: It's on the corner of Brougham and Murrumbin, is it?
11: Yeah. And he used to have his wife, Alexandra, beside him in Melbourne.
12: Yep.
11: And when it was gifted to Geelong, they split them and gave Alexandra to the town of Alexandra. And she's sitting in their gardens.
12: What, a statue of her?
11: Yes. That's the same. She's sitting down in her seat.
12: Yep.
10: So and it was she was in Geelong, was she, originally?
11: No, she was, they were both in the art gallery in, or the museum or something in Melbourne.
10: In Melbourne, huh?
11: And then they gifted them to Geelong and Alexander, so they split them.
12: Hmm. But gee whiz, you know, they went to a lot of trouble.
10: Oh, yeah, well, very patriotic to England still, like in those
11: Well, it's still, I mean, to a degree, I mean, it's the foundation of our system that we have today.
12: It is.
10: Yeah.
11: It was very, you can imagine Australia back then, where you would have felt you were still part of the motherland.
10: That's right.
11: And here's a prince, the eldest son of Victoria, comes out.
10: Oh, yeah.
11: It would have been pretty special, wouldn't it?
12: I'll say it would have.
10: Now, I've got a question. This is great. Thanks, Phil, for the question. Phil's asked us, does anyone know why they were called Nissen Huts? Well, I can tell you, Phil. They're a low-cost prefabricated semi-cylindrical structures made of corrugated steel over a steel and timber frame. They were designed in World War One by Major Peter Nissen, N-I-S-S-E-N, not A-N like the Nissen Motor Company, Major Peter Nissen, and they were mass-produced during World War Two for rapid military housing, field hospitals, storage, and workshops. So that's where the Nissen Hut was designed in World War One. Yeah, so they must have made plenty of them, and there's a photo there of they putting the frame up and everything. Yeah, they're great. He was a British Army engineer, and a small team could assemble a standard kit in just a few hours on a simple concrete slab. And all parts packed efficiently into standard military transport trucks. And, they were used as barracks, command and logistics, vehicle maintenance, equipment storage, emergency shelter for families displaced by bombing raids, temporary hospitals. And, of course, they were used for migrants after the Second World War. So there would have been plenty of them made. Thanks for the question there, Phil. Good to hear from you. Okay. Yes, so... I must say, Tony, what's the next... Have you got something?
11: Yeah, I've just got one here from Mr... Now, his surname was Kreitmeier. Kreit sounds very German, of Melbourne, brought the Museum of Illustrations to Geelong for 4 days in 1862, the venue of the Mechanics Institute of Ryrie Street, and there was some Museum of Illustrations was a series of wax figures, one of John Pascoe Faulkner, one of the founders of Melbourne, presumably the first explorer in the area. Another was Mr. Hargraves, was the discoverer of gold in Victoria. That's why we've got so many Hargrave streets around places such as... I can't say that word, it starts with B.
12: You can.
11: I can't. And then recent... the ones of Burke and Wills that we had recently taken off in an expedition, well, that come to a tragic end, didn't it?
12: It did.
11: So it's... certainly Melbourne took off at a time when we were still putting ships at Point Henry, and I wonder how different Geelong would have been if it had that bar shifted prior to, say, around about 1850, how much more prosperous Geelong would have been, because I know that bar caused a lot of trouble.
12: Oh, it did.
11: In connecting with the Geelong city itself.
10: Yeah, it certainly would have held things back a lot, for sure.
11: But that map that they put out in London, saying, or in where you caught the ship from, don't go to Geelong, go to Melbourne, because Bendigo and Ballarat's beside Melbourne, and showed Geelong miles away to where Portland is.
12: Yep. I wonder what the reason was that they stopped at Point Henry.
11: Well, that bar that went across, you can actually take sheep across that.
12: Oh, yeah, at low tide.
10: Yeah. Yeah, that was the closest they could get to the settlement.
11: That was it. Deep water was
10: Point Henry.
11: At Point Henry, and that was it.
12: And at what stage did they...
11: You would have thought the city itself would have formed more around. There must have been a lot of trouble with that Moolap area of, I reckon, flooding and low-lying. And you got all that sort of... where Cheatham Salt was in that there. Probably wasn't the ideal spot to start a city, you know?
12: No, probably not.
11: Where they went was higher ground and sort of like more of a beach and a proper sort of... because then the beach, there used to be a lot more of a beach, like, say, Eastern Beach. That theme went right around. And what they did is they actually put tons and tons of landfill around Eastern Beach and actually made a sea wall and made the water, say, 2 or 3 foot, 4 foot deep instead of it coming into a shore of a beach.
12: Well, I've seen a plan of the future of the salt works.
11: Yep.
12: And it all runs into Eastern Park.
11: Yeah.
12: Round the back of the animals welfare centre.
11: Yeah, right.
12: And it all links up with Eastern Park and even goes the other side of Point Henry Road. So, but the thing that holds that back at the moment is the...
11: Well, the beachfront.
12: Yep.
11: Well, you know the road that comes around and you where the sail club and the yacht club and everything's there?
12: Yep.
11: And you've got a road? Well, that was the beach.
12: Hmm.
11: So they've actually built it up a lot, haven't they?
12: Oh, God, my word, they have.
11: Because I think the Golden Age pub was beside the water. And yet, to look at it now, it's up Jeringham Street and miles away.
12: But as I was going to say, the future of the salt works on that depends on Point Henry, Alcoa, cleaning up the pollution.
11: Yeah.
12: And that won't be for quite a few years. But
11: it's a shame, isn't it? You've got a beautiful peninsula there.
12: Yeah.
11: And it comes around into a nice bay.
12: Hmm.
11: I know there's a lot of bird life in amongst that, which is important.
12: Yeah.
11: So we've got to be mindful of anything that happens.
10: Yeah, I think it should stay as a sanctuary, really. Yeah.
11: I think we could tidy it up from a perspective of Port Arlington Road. It's very scrappy.
10: It is, yeah.
11: With those trees and that
10: trees
11: line
10: and
11: that, it.
10: Yeah.
11: I think we could do a lot better in visual.
10: That's
11: and tidy
10: right.
11: it up.
10: Yeah. Yeah, that's long overdue.
11: And get rid of those Cheatham Salt buildings that are still there, you know what I mean? And
10: well, there's none left now.
11: Yeah, it's a bit scrappy,
10: but,
11: isn't
10: but
11: it?
12: The Cheatham Salt Works side of it is not going to take much.
11: No.
12: Because when the permit was given to Cheatham for the 600 acres of land there for the very purpose of making the salt...
11: Yeah.
12: The report by the Ballarine Shire Health Officer was it's the best pollution-free project we've ever had.
11: Yeah, right. Yeah.
12: And that's what happened.
11: I know it's cost the city a lot of money in drainage around that Moolap area because it's so flat and slow.
12: Oh, well, I mean, the drainage from St Albans Park...
11: Yeah.
12: Still runs into there.
11: Yeah, right.
10: Well, it's a big open drain that goes through the industrial area.
11: Yeah.
10: It's still visible from the highway.
11: Yeah, right.
10: Running into the bay.
11: Yeah.
10: Yeah. Or into the salt works, really. I don't know how far, I suppose it goes through the salt works
12: Yeah, and yeah. gets pumped out into the sea.
13: Into the sea, yeah.
12: Yeah, there's that great big pumping station on the road.
13: Okay, yeah, that's the pump, yeah. Fair enough, yeah. Oh, yeah, that's interesting. Yeah, the history of the salt works and that. I don't know what year that was started, but...
12: back about 1866.
13: 1866,
12: Around about that period.
13: Yeah.
12: That's when he bought the land.
13: Okay.
12: He didn't buy the land. He leased the land from the government.
13: Oh, okay, yeah. And Phil's just, the question about the Nissen huts, he camps in one at East Gippsland. So that's interesting, yeah. That'd be great. That'd be good for a camp, wouldn't it? Yeah.
11: So Ford was trying to get workers from after the war to come to Geelong, you know, and they actually had reps, you know, trying to push... Get people, no, don't go there. Come, we've got a job for you here, you know.
13: Yeah.
11: So we were certainly lacking in numbers.
13: So, Ford built that building in 1926,
11: around that time.
13: So it was a long while before they built Nor Lane and all that, wasn't it? I don't know how many workers they employed back then.
11: There would have been wool stores where they were actually making cars.
13: Yeah, originally, the T models, they assembled them.
11: And then they said to themselves, right, we've got enough business now to start our factory.
13: Yeah, and talking about where that factory was in Brougham Street there on the corner, they had the museum there. That building, Dennis LaSalle's, it's in the Addy this week, and I just had a look this morning.
11: Yeah.
13: They started the new hotel that's going to be built.
11: You know what I love about that? Hey? Keeping the facade, how awesome's that?
13: There's an enormous amount of steelwork on the southern side.
11: Yep.
13: It's massive. All these girders all built up against the wall. Yep. So I guess maybe they're going to
11: cut the
13: building. So they want to keep the wall.
11: Yeah,
13: they're
11: going
13: to keep the air. Oh, that's great. And then they'll build a hotel on top of it,
11: and then
13: I suppose.
11: They'll take that away and they'll have the beautiful...
13: the original...
11: Wall store.
13: That'll be great.
11: That'll look awesome, won't it?
13: Yeah, so I read in the paper and I thought, I'll have a look this morning. The steelworks are enormous.
11: The other thing we've got to pump up, because that's another thing that's worth millions for Geelong and the jobs it creates in building it.
13: And I'm a bit confused, or I'm curious, where we had our bowl-o-matic, the 10-pin bowling, that's all demolished, but there's nothing happening on that land.
11: And it's privately owned, and I think the ones that had the bowl-o-matic still own that land. But I don't know what's happening with it.
13: No, there's just storage of these giant big concrete pipes, huge pipes there, and nothing much happening. But it's good that this hotel, there was a bit of a controversy. What did they say? It looked like something, the design of it or something? Sure. Someone didn't like the look of it.
11: It's taken a fair while to get through.
13: Yeah, but now it's full. It's all go. So that'll be... And I noticed this morning I was looking out the bus window, the cranes have disappeared from the new hospital.
11: Is that right?
13: Yeah, they're all gone. So that's pretty well on the way to...
11: the Geelong Hospital, go and drive up Ballarine and check her out.
13: Yeah.
12: Actually, talking about
13: that's gone up very quick, really.
12: There was something in the paper the other day about cancer after care people visiting hospital.
13: Oh, yeah, especially St John of God and the parking expanse.
12: And St John of God.
13: Yes.
12: And they couldn't, they were being booked and stuff like this. But the interesting part was the council is in charge of the parking.
13: Mm.
12: And since they chopped out the 2 hour and all that.
13: Oh, yes.
12: You can now if you have somebody that goes, a carer that takes you to hospital,
13: right,
12: and they happen to get booked,
13: okay,
12: you can now make a legitimate claim to the council.
13: Oh, okay.
12: On a stat deck.
13: Okay.
12: So long as you lay out what the reasons are.
13: Yeah, okay.
12: And it'll be considered by a group.
13: Yeah.
12: Which is something that they didn't say when they just chopped the 2 hour parking off.
11: Yeah. So that wool stores we're talking about.
13: Dennis LaSalle's.
11: Yeah. It's got actually in the paper, work is finally underway.
13: Yeah.
11: This is Geelong Addy.
13: Yep.
11: $300 million.
13: Yeah. It's going to be a reasonable sort of a building.
11: That's amazing.
13: Has it got a photo of it at all? But
11: I've got it, yeah.
13: I think they were going to change the design of it for some reason. I can't remember what they said. Oh, it looks like something, but I've forgotten. But maybe they've redesigned it a bit. But that's good, it's going ahead. So that'll be that'll do well because it's right next door to the convention centre.
11: Well, I mean, like
13: within
11: the
13: walking distance.
11: In
13: I mean,
11: story.
13: Gee whiz, there'll be no shortage of accommodation in Geelong, which is great. Yeah.
11: Construction has commenced and it's very exciting for Geelong. I mean, it's another project that's positive for the confidence in Geelong. Yeah. You don't spend that sort of money without being confident that it's going to be a go.
13: Oh, yeah.
12: Absolutely.
13: Yeah, that's good to see. Yeah, that's good news for sure. Yeah, that's real good. Fantastic, yeah. Okay, we might pause for
11: some sponsors.
13: Yes, we will. 94.7 The Pulse. It is 25 minutes past one.
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0: Ah, yes, that was Front Accidentally Curly Straight.
1: Tony, I want to ask you, do you know what the number one hit was in 1980?
2: Anthony to you now. Anthony. The number one hit in 1980.
0: Curly Straight.
3: That's the number one hit in 1980.
1: It reminded me of Tony.
2: Did it?
3: Oh.
2: What? Was it Little River Band?
1: Hmm?
2: Little River Band?
1: No.
2: Was it an Australian you're talking about?
1: No. I'll tell you what it was. Oh, Lord, it's hard.
2: To be humble.
1: To be
2: when
1: humble.
2: When you're perfect in every way.
1: When you're perfect in every way.
2: Yeah. So, sound like my dad. So, and he'd say, I can't say he couldn't say wrong.
3: So, no, okay, yeah.
2: Now we've got...
3: That's a good one, Mick. Yeah, I like that.
2: Yeah, you like this. Yeah. Great. Yeah, you know, do you ever know the game Skittles?
3: Skittles.
2: Now, Skittles must have been the pre
3: before
2: ten-pin bowling.
3: Bowling. Yeah, Skittles.
2: Well, yeah, Skittles was big in Geelong in 1862.
1: 1862.
3: And I think they've got at Ballarat...
2: They've got a Skittles game in the Sovereign Hill, haven't they?
3: Yeah, yeah. It's an old wooden sort of...
2: And that's...
3: It was big in Geelong, was it?
2: It was, in the Eureka Hotel.
3: The Eureka Hotel.
2: And you could go along there without buying a beer, and you could have a game of Skittles.
3: Skittles.
1: What year was the Eureka Hotel built?
2: Well, it must be the 1850s, because it's one of the first buildings... Actually, right back in 1850.
1: Oh, it's
2: probably been... Because it was available for people getting off a ship in
3: 49. I guess the...
1: That's correct.
3: Yeah, it's probably been altered over the years.
2: Yeah.
3: Modified and...
2: I still say that was the front.
3: Well...
2: I see, it doesn't make sense. Because it was on the opposite side, it was the same.
3: Yeah.
2: Well, you Market Square cut in.
1: Yep.
2: And then I still say... Because I know the... You know, you talked about that photo and it was of your 100 years of the...
1: At the ABC.
2: The ABC, and that was on that corner.
1: That's correct.
2: But the ABC building...
1: That area
2: built,
1: was...
2: What year would that have been built? Around 1900?
3: Oh, the ABC Cafe, was...
2: About 1900? Or around about then?
3: I'm guessing, maybe.
2: So you're talking 50 years...
3: Could be earlier.
2: ...after the Eureka.
1: Hmm.
3: Yeah.
2: So what I'm saying is that the Mirrabal Street used to come along and used to then indent in...
1: That's correct.
2: ...to where the Parker's... ...is.
1: Parker's ironmongers.
2: Because look at the front of that. The facade is beautiful, isn't it?
1: Yeah, it is.
3: Well, I did inquire at the Heritage Centre about this, and they showed me an early map, and it was all drawn, and Mirrabal Street was drawn in, and it was at like...
2: Now, how early are we talking, though? Cause,
3: well, it was pretty early.
2: Yeah.
3: I just forget the exact year. But, as you say, it might have started...
2: It started off...
3: Possibly,
2: in the
3: before 18, they
2: late 1840s and early 50s.
3: Maybe, as a possibility.
2: Because Eureka...
3: Because it goes right up Mirrabal Street, right up to MacKillop Street.
2: Yeah, because Eureka...
3: And there's a hotel behind the Holy St John of God on a little corner there.
2: Mm.
3: That's on a corner.
2: Yeah.
3: Same thing. They're one sort of one step back from the main Mirrabal, and you go right down. And it's interesting because there was a foundry, and I think the chimney's still there. Behind the Covent Garden where Costa had his fruit shop.
2: Sure.
3: There's in that laneway, there's a big chimney there still there, and I think that was a foundry. So they're all sort of, I don't know. It's interesting.
2: Because you look at a building and you say that's old, but it's still not as old as when Geelong was started.
1: No.
2: It's a bit like there was a lone grave in Malden. I could say Malden, can't I?
1: Yeah, of course you can.
2: What did you say?
3: It's
2: a relative of mine. So she's in that laneway.
3: Mm.
2: The only reason that she survived is someone used to say to me, "Oh, they just put that headstone there in remembrance." I said, "No, it was a cemetery." And I said, "That house there, you think it's old because it's 120 years old, but we're talking 150 years ago."
1: What sort of prizes would they give for Skittles?
2: There was a gold watch on display in the Eureka Bar.
3: Oh, true.
2: And you could go along and have a look at the prize of a beautiful gold watch.
3: Mm.
2: And that was the prize.
3: It was...
1: And how much did it cost to go in the tournament?
2: I knew you'd ask that when I was just thinking, where is that?
1: Nine shillings
2: it was to enter.
3: Well, that's reasonable.
2: And it was a very much a gentleman's game.
3: Really? Well, Coits were very popular too.
2: Coits took off in the 60s and 70s.
1: Yeah, but wait on. There was a reason why women didn't play.
2: Oh, it says here, it says, gentlemen, skittles were no doubt considered far too energetic for ladies.
3: Oh, okay, yeah. But, Coits, what were you going to say? Coits caught on when?
2: In the 60s and 70s. In
3: 1960s.
2: Yes.
3: Yeah. And my brother-in-law played Coits. He was very good at it.
2: I remember a place that started with B.
3: He was good.
2: It was nearly every second pub had it.
1: What was his name?
3: His name was Terry Rook. But he lived in Melbourne. Had relations down here, of course. Port Arlington. And my wife, yeah, was a Rook. But he was good. He was in a competition and...
1: They had a competition here in Geelong.
3: Yeah, I don't know who he played for, but it was in Melbourne somewhere. Oh, he lived in Flemington, I suppose. I'm not sure who he played for, but he'd always beat me. I'd have a go at it. But yeah, you're right, it was probably in the 60s and 70s. Yeah, and I think even earlier on it was probably in the 1860s. Way back, and, you know, the rap Coits and... Someday you could just peel them off one bang, bang, bang, bang, straight on the peg, one after another. Yeah, but interesting, I suppose. So it's still played.
2: So the name of the person that owned the Eureka Hotel in the early 60s, 1860s, was Greenwood.
1: Where Greenwood?
2: Was it? Yeah.
3: What was this?
2: It was Greenwood's Eureka Hotel.
3: Greenwood's. Oh, well, I guess... It would have had a lot of different owners over the years, I guess, but the building survived. And, because it doesn't look anything like it would have... I mean, originally, who knows, it might have been wooden. I don't know if it's going back.
2: Well, guys,
1: well, talking about hotels...
2: Yeah.
1: What about the Oriental?
3: Oriental.
2: Yeah, the Oriental was on the corner of Victoria Street and the highway.
3: Yep. A beautiful looking hotel too, wasn't it?
2: So that got the
3: veranda
2: to expand the highway, did it?
3: Yeah, yep. That went. Plus a lot of houses too.
2: And you had a pub there.
1: Yep.
2: And then you had another one opposite the Norlane Hotel.
3: The
2: Corrishire.
3: The Corrishire Hotel. And that was.
1: But then there was one in between that.
2: What?
1: The Ocean Child.
3: Oh yes.
2: Oh yeah. I've got a bit here on it.
3: Well, that survived up until the last 10 years ago and it's gone now.
2: Yeah, it says the Ocean Child, what in a name? The Ocean Child was named after a ship
3: in 1949. And there was a greyhound track or something?
1: Yeah, Nelson Park.
3: Nelson Park, yeah, that's right.
1: Nelson Park was right opposite.
3: It was opposite?
1: Yep.
3: Okay.
2: So says here, my great-grandfather was Thomas Graves of Yorkshire, and he was a stonemason by trade and married Elizabeth Taylor. Jeez, she was famous, wasn't she?
1: Yep.
2: And then who was the daughter of the head gardener of Covent Gardens.
1: Wow.
2: That was big time. Sometime after their marriage, they decided to emigrate to Australia, sailing on the Maitland. Among the fellow passengers are members of the Henry family who settled in Ceres. And the Kings, who founded the Geelong firm and undertakers of the time.
1: Really?
2: So they've been around a long time.
1: Gee, I'll say.
3: Now, the ship's name was the Maitland, was it?
2: Yeah.
3: I wonder if that's where Maitland Street, Geelong West, got its name. I'd be curious
2: about
3: that.
2: When the ship was almost in sight of Australia, a son was born to the young couple. An event, of course, caused much rejoicing amongst passengers and crew. Landing on the beach at Point Henry... An exciting period at the beginning of the gold rush.
4: Do you want to have a look through that?
2: Thanks. Thomas then looked at getting a job. So Thomas Groves, he found a new hotel that was built on the track to Melbourne at Cowies Creek. Because all that area was called Cowies Creek, not Norlane and not Corio.
1: No.
2: The place, the hotel was being built, we now know as Corio, and it's immediately engaged... And included the board, lodgings, and it looks totally different in a drawing here to what it ended up looking like. So it had a lot of alterations.
3: Ah, right.
2: When the hotel was completed, of course, it'd have the name of the suggestion of the landlord. It became the Ocean Child, named happily after the little boy, who was born at sea.
3: Oh, okay. So that was
2: they had a son on their way,
3: and he was born at sea.
2: And he was born at sea, so they called it the Ocean Child.
1: Oh, how about that?
3: Well, that's interesting.
1: Yeah.
2: Well, that's something I didn't know.
3: Well, I hadn't heard that before either.
2: I thought you knew everything, but you didn't know that, did you?
1: No, I didn't.
2: Yep.
3: No, well, that just shows you. These magazines, the Investigator, magazine of the Geelong Historical Society.
2: They're amazing, aren't they?
3: What a great source of info, history and that.
1: The interesting part about the Mallon is in the back of the Investigator are all the books for sale.
3: Oh, okay.
2: All right. They've got Anglicans.
3: Oh, yes. So you've got...
1: You've got all those historical books for sale.
2: All right.
1: Could you just read out a couple of them?
3: Well, a very Protestant emigration, activities of Reverend John, Dr. John Dunmore Lang. Oh, that's the Larpent Churches of Geelong. Geelong the Pivot, Geelong Hotels and their licensees. Graham Berry, Geelong's radical premier. We had a premier came from Geelong, Graham Berry.
1: Well, hang on, just on Graham Berry.
3: Yes, do you know a bit about him?
1: Well, he had 20 children.
3: 20 children? My goodness, he had more one than one wife? Or
1: He had three wives.
3: Three wives, and
2: he had a footy side.
1: He had
3: 20 children.
1: And you know where he used to live?
3: No.
1: He lived at the top of Moorabool Street.
3: Right.
1: Where the hotel, the hospital there.
3: Yeah.
1: In Moorabool Street, there's a really old place about...
3: Oh, where Pivot Stoves.
1: Yeah. No. Further back this way.
3: Oh, yeah. Okay. Yeah.
1: And that's where he used to live.
3: They live there.
1: Yeah.
3: And he was a Premier of Victoria at one stage.
2: Wasn't there where Pivot was?
3: Well, that's interesting.
1: Yeah, that's correct.
2: Pivot Stoves.
3: Yeah, Pivot Stoves. I tell you what, they got a massive... I couldn't get over. I went up Duro Street yesterday.
2: Yeah,
3: the amount of industrial buildings
2: they
3: there.
2: They look better though, don't they?
3: Oh, yeah. Yes, magnificent.
2: Duro Street's looking heaps better than what it used to.
3: Yeah. No, and Pivot Stove have got a massive...
2: they've done.
3: Yeah, there's a massive building there. And a few other the books you can buy here, Marnock Vale, Sand. Now, this is a good book. I've read this one. In fact, I think I've got a copy. Sand, Fireworks and Boxthorn, The History of Breakwater. Now, that's very interesting because, that was the hub of industry on the river.
2: Yeah,
3: there all
2: too.
3: The tanneries and that.
1: Well, that's...
2: Greeley's had a...
1: But the book you said before that, Marnock Vale.
3: Yeah, Marnock Vale.
1: Now, that's where Donaghy's Rope Works first started.
3: Oh, they started there. Okay.
2: There was two rope works, wasn't there? Another one in Paco?
1: It started at Marnock Vale and then moved to Paco.
2: There was another rope works in Paco, though, wasn't there?
1: Only the one.
2: Donaghy's,
3: right. Yeah, that I can think of, yeah. They were bought out by a Melbourne firm, I think, but that Donaghy's, they were a fairly big company. They were in New Zealand. They were everywhere. They had a lot of branches around Australia, but they were bought out by another...
1: Well, Donaghy's was such a big place...
2: It certainly was.
1: ..that it had its own football team.
3: Go on.
1: And it was called Wellington.
3: Wellington.
1: Because Wellington Street was just opposite.
3: Oh, yeah.
5: And guess what? Back fence in 20 Waratah Street.
3: Now, I've got to introduce a gentleman who has just arrived. Good afternoon, Bernard.
2: On the rope works.
3: Yeah, they're on the rope works,
6: The ropeys.
2: There were two lots. Donaghy's and there were Kinnear's.
3: Oh, thank you so much.
6: Thank you.
2: And it's the Kinnear's one that in Paco that I'm thinking of.
6: No, Kinnear's bought Donaghy's.
1: Kinnear's bought Donaghy's.
2: As I was saying, Kinnear's was the rope works and it bought Donaghy's out. That's what I was saying.
6: Donaghy's was the rope works in our day.
2: Yeah, well, in my day it was Kinnear's, right?
6: Kinnear's lately.
3: Yeah, that's right.
6: Well, our back fence, 20 Waratah Street, was Donaghy's Rope Works.
1: That's correct.
6: And we had a little knothole. And you could look through it and,
3: What was it like at night time? Did they work at night?
6: No, not as far as I remember.
1: What was the huge
3: Yeah, it was pretty noisy.
2: The run.
1: There was a huge rope wall.
2: That's all been saved, hasn't it?
6: The whole length. The whole length of Waratah Street was the rope works. Yeah. We used to love the getting up on the roof, of course, because you could look.
3: What was that called? The rope walk, was it, or something? It had a special name. That's where they twist the rope. And
6: the rope walk, I think. But we used to get up on the roof.
3: On the roof. Okay. And you could look. Corrugated iron.
6: You could look everywhere. And of course,
2: it was a tragic accident.
3: Fascinating.
2: On the roof,
6: Was it really?
2: Yeah.
6: Well, it was lucky there wasn't an outdoor. We used to run up and down it, you know, literally.
2: So, that rope works at the back of it. They've still kept part of it, haven't they?
6: Mm. Yeah, I don't know what it's used for, that big, long shed. Because the shed's still there, isn't it?
3: They've kept it there as just a piece of history, I suppose, for...
6: Yeah, I don't know whether you can get into it, though, can you?
3: I don't know.
6: I know we had...
3: It's probably just left it there as a memorial to the...
6: And then we had the little first aid station, which was just before the first house on our side.
2: Who's we, Kimisabi?
6: We Ryans, who lived at 20 Waratah Street.
2: You related to Ryan's daughter?
3: Is that just before the bend?
6: Yes, it is.
3: On the north side.
6: Waratah Street ended at that bend in the old days.
3: My sister-in-law rented a house near there back in the 1980s, I think.
6: Yeah, well, back in our day, there were people called Adair lived there, not right on the corner.
3: Adair. Was he Irish?
2: Is that where Cobb & Co. was?
6: No, but we used to, as kids, when we were about six or seven, when they'd go past, my cousin and I would say, "Hello, Mr. and Mrs. O'Day." Yeah, and we'd laugh. We thought it was hilarious.
3: The reason I asked a boss of mine, the harvester,
2: Can you remember chasing the ice cart down the street and getting bits of ice off it?
6: No, but I remember the fella who had the ice cart used to also do quote-unquote cartoons, and I've lost mine, unfortunately. He did a sort of a picture of a lot of the people. You did it for probably 4 or 5 years.
2: Oh, okay.
6: Of all the people in the street. And I lost mine. I don't know whatever happened to it. Mitz. Horse and cart.
1: Mitz. Mitz the dry cleaner.
6: No, Mitz was around in Britannia Street.
1: Yeah, but he was the cartoonist.
2: Oh, was he?
6: Oh, he could have been. Yeah, that's the fella who used to do the football, isn't that?
1: Yeah,
6: I remember those,
3: Talking of... sorry to interrupt, but I've got some more sponsorship announcements. We'll be back after that.
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3: And welcome back. It's 10 minutes to 2, and of course, after 2 o'clock, we'll have Bernard and the Blurb.
6: Yeah, boring Bernard today because you got pretty well nearly 2 hours of meat, but I'm rescuing, you'll be pleased to hear. We're going to

0: of the faces is...
1: ABC Cafe.
0: Right, yeah, I remember the ABC Cafe. But
2: yeah, and that's a...
0: yeah, there's some similar photos at home. But they're so sharp, aren't they? They're
2: yeah,
0: so
2: it's pretty good.
0: They're brilliant. We've got one at home of Mum and Dad's wedding, and it's the faces are just so... Look at that guy there.
3: Yeah, look at
0: the characters.
3: Look at that guy here.
0: Oh, probably taken by Robert Potley.
2: Yes,
0: anyway, boys, you've got to put up with me. There's no guest today except Dennis and I, and we play a lot of music. You'll be relieved to hear. So that my mate, the Mayor of Lara, can go to sleep on the way home. Hey, by the way, good to see that finally Geelong College has got a footy team that's beating someone. I'll just leave you with that thought.
3: That was a women's team, that they won.
0: Well, they haven't beaten anyone in our day. They never won a game against St. Joey's.
3: Oh, blah, blah, blah, blah.
2: Okay, thank you, Bernard, and no book. No. Thanks for the book, by the way. Yeah, thanks.
3: Gee, that's a bit slack this week, isn't it?
0: I'm sorry,
3: right.
2: Yes, okay, well, Bernard will be on with Dennis at the helm there, pushing the buttons for Bernard.
3: Have we got one more of our sponsors, or are we
2: I've just played the last one.
3: Right, so we're into it.
2: I can... you're...
3: No.
2: So where you go?
3: So I was also going to mention the Ocean Child Hotel that's gone, but there was another one in Rory Street, and it was called the Queen's Head.
4: That's correct.
3: And it's gone.
4: Yep, it's Chinese cafe now.
3: Yeah,
2: yeah.
3: That was then you got the Queen of the West names back. Did you see that in Paco?
2: Yeah, I drove up Paco yesterday. I wanted to have a look at the. There's been a bit of trouble in Paco. And it's very interesting because the chap who owns...
3: you're talking about a bit of violence, has there been?
2: Yeah, there's been a bit of violence and some pretty big thefts. A juror was robbed and a clothing store. So I thought I'll have a sticky beak. But I noticed, now this is a bit of a trend, the chap who owns Cotton On, he's bought quite a bunch of buildings down the bottom end, the river end.
3: Right, and the old Chilwell end.
2: And I think he's putting big name stores in there.
3: Gee, that'd be a popular spot, I reckon.
2: Yes, now I can't... It's a women's clothing store, and I can't think of the name of it. But I saw that yesterday, and I thought, now, this is a good trend.
3: Yeah.
2: That's bringing back big names into the street. I'm thinking this could be a model for Moorabool Street.
3: Yeah.
2: If this works...
3: Yeah.
2: Of course, they've got our parking but no parking meters. But, it's a pity they've had a bit of violence there lately, but I think the mayor's suggest. Well, they need to put more CCTV in there and tidy it up a bit. But I drove the full length, yeah.
3: When you look back in planning, and let's talk, say, 1950s and 60s, there was a lot of houses people used to live, say, around Geelong City. So as close as Yarra Street, and as close as, say, Jerringham Street, you had houses that actually people lived and would actually then walk into the city and shop.
2: Oh, yeah, well, you got East Geelong and everywhere around. Yeah,
5: did people. I bring that in?
2: No, you didn't.
5: That's yours.
2: It is, certainly is.
5: Bring a plug with me,
2: what are you after?
5: I think I've left. I had my plug in the pocket.
2: Well, good luck, man.
5: Wait,
2: we can't help you. Sorry.
3: So where was I?
2: You're in Paco. What did you bring Paco up?
3: So what I'm bringing up
2: is
3: the fact that Pagina Street survives very well because people live close to the street.
2: Well, that's right.
3: So they get out of their homes and they go and buy a coffee or they go shopping.
2: Yeah. Right?
3: Geelong used to be that city.
4: It did.
3: Right? Now, what we did is then, if you were a doctor or a dentist or a lawyer or all those professions, service professions, we actually took away people living close to the city and put them in those buildings.
2: And
4: that's what we've done.
3: Now, what we've done then is taken away that business from the city.
2: Yeah, well, this is what I've been thinking, because there's a bit of controversy at the moment with the state government about working from home laws and that. Now, I wonder how many people who are working from home from our work cover or whatever, I wonder how many people, and that's sort of affected the city with...

0: Food outlet.
1: Sure.
0: It must have.
2: But I still say we've sort of done it to ourselves.
0: Well, Tony.
3: I have the answer to that. You've got to get back on council.
2: Get back in there, inside.
3: Well.
2: But I can see there needs to be more inner city living in Geelong.
0: Well, yeah. That's been talked about for how many years.
2: But it's not happening, is it?
0: I know. I think it is.
3: They're talking about going up.
0: Yeah. Well, you've only got to look here in Market Street. I mean, those buildings are all people are living here. We're surrounded by people here.
2: Sure. Living. That's healthy.
0: Yeah. So that wasn't there a couple of years ago, 5 years ago, 10 years ago.
2: That's right.
0: So that's all new. So there's obviously, they're slowly building. Yeah.
2: But we're sort of returning to what it used to be, is what I'm trying to say.
0: Well, that's the secret. The more people you get.
2: Ideally, all those houses would return to houses again that are currently businesses, and they would go into the empty shops. So your dentist and your doctor and everything's in the shops in the middle that you can't get any retail out of. They're the service industry. And in amongst, it's like the old days of a shop in Strip.
3: Yeah.
2: You had the supermarket, you had the butcher, then you had a house. And then you might have had some other business, and then you would have had a couple more homes.
3: But they're
2: finding together.
3: But they're finding it easier, such as the place on the corner of Charles Street and Boundary Road.
2: Yeah.
3: That's a speech therapy place.
2: Yeah.
3: And they find it easier to concrete the backyard and make that parking.
2: Car parking.
3: And then just do a few little items.
2: And the residential's lost.
3: Yeah.
2: Whereas that could have gone into a shopping strip.
3: Yep.
2: Yeah, I think we've let businesses take over residential a bit too much.
3: Well, it's forced all
2: because
3: these,
2: we need the homes, don't we?
3: It's forced all shopping centres, large shopping centres, such as Leopold, Bonfons, all of them, they've cropped up.
2: Yeah, that's right. But mind you, our population has too.
0: Well, this is it. Yeah, exactly.
2: No, I think the answer is not always turn a home into a business if it's going to affect the walking distance in from the city. But I suppose the damage has been done in most cases. But people don't think that. But now when you think about it, there's a tremendous amount of homes that have been lost to all those different professions.
3: Yeah, just on the...
2: Even Aberdeen Street.
3: Just on the political side.
2: Yeah.
3: I noticed that the member for the Yu Yangs is now... standing for...
2: One Nation, I think.
3: One Nation.
0: Yep.
3: Now, that may...
2: It may mean a...
3: May create a...
2: By-election.
3: By-election.
0: May well do.
3: And we're gonna... who's got to put his hand up.
0: Oh, there you go. Yes. Good one, Mick.
3: You close on that note,
0: and we'll have to close our program because we're fast coming up to 2 o'clock. 2 o'clock news, and stay tuned for Bernard and the Blurb after two. Thank you, everyone, for your company today, and we've enjoyed bringing the program to you. Thank you, Mick, and thank you, Tony, and we'll do it all again next week. So bye for now. Bye-bye. Thank you. All the best. Bye-bye.
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5: Hello, I'm Alyssa Delves. Children as young as 10 are engaging with violent extremist material, according to the National Counter-Terrorism Coordinator. Brendan Dowling told the Royal Commission into Anti-Semitism and Social Cohesion today that the foundation is trying to stop radicalisation in young people, particularly among boys on gaming platforms, with intervention programs now available.
6: I think we see an increasing number of younger people engaging with extremist material. It's often across a range of ideologies. It's often across a range of grievances, whether it be neo-Nazi material, white supremacist material, anti-government material, jihadi material.
5: The Reserve Bank of Australia will hand down its decision on interest rates later this hour. Economists are predicting the cash rate will hold steady today after rising 3 times already this year to 4.35% and being left on hold in June. The Reserve Bank's Monetary Policy Board will hand down its decision at 2:30 p.m. Australian Eastern Standard Time. And there are calls for marine heatwaves to be recognised as a major public health issue. David Wilson has more.
1: A paper by researchers from Adelaide University and the University of Hong Kong highlights ways human health can be directly and indirectly affected by marine heat waves. Lead researcher Dr. Laura Falkenberg from Adelaide University says extreme ocean temperatures can contribute to more intense weather systems, which can cause death and displacement from storms and flooding. And she says declining fish stocks and reduced seafood production could threaten food security for billions of people worldwide. The authors say governments and public health agencies should begin treating marine heat waves the same as land-based heat waves.
5: The federal government is urging Australians in Colombia to follow the advice of local authorities and be aware of aftershocks. It comes after a 7.4 magnitude earthquake rocked the country this morning, prompting a national emergency. At least 111 people have been killed by the quake, which authorities say was the strongest tremor in the country in a decade. Colombia's new president, Abelardo de la Esperez, had this message.
7: No están solos.
8: You are not alone. Colombia has a president who cares deeply about its people and will do everything in his power to help you during the most difficult times. Stand firm for the homeland.
5: ABC with the translation there. And a new police jet is set to bolster the Western Australia Police Force Air Wing fleet to help improve its ability to respond to critical incidents, major investigations and natural disasters across the state. It's Australia's first twin-engine aircraft and will reduce travel times to some regional locations by up to 50%. The aircraft, which can seat 8 people and has a range of 3,700 kilometres, is expected to enter operational service within the coming weeks. And taking a look at sport in AFL, Melbourne vice-captain Jack Viney will play his first game in almost 12 months as the midfielder sets his sights on the Demons' finals campaign. Having dealt with complex back and Achilles injuries, Viney hasn't played a match this season. His last game was August 2025. But the club has announced Viney will return via the VFL on Sunday when the KC Demons face Box Hill. And in more sport, Matilda Tamika Yallop has signed with the Wellington Phoenix. The 35-year-old has played 158 women's matches for the Brisbane Roar over 3 stints. The club will retire the number 13 in her honour. Yallop says she's joining Wellington to be closer to her family in New Zealand.
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0: And welcome to this episode of The Blurb, through until 4 o'clock today with your host Bernard and myself, Dennis, on the panel. We'll look at the weather forecast now for the next few days. We have for Geelong and the Surf Coast area, we have a forecast for downtown Geelong of 15 degrees maximum. We're currently sitting at 13.1, described as cloudy, and that it is out there, but there's not much rain around. And out at Lara, it's 13 degrees. At Aries Inlet, down on the Surf Coast, it's 13.4. Looking at the next few days, we have for tomorrow, Wednesday, after an overnight minimum of 9, showers will ease and it'll be a top temperature of 15 degrees and there may be up to 3 mil of rain while those showers ease. Then on Thursday, a shower or two,
12: and a top 15. Friday, a shower or two again and 16. Then looking at the weekend, Saturday, cloudy and 15. And Sunday, mostly sunny, which sounds nice, and 15. So Sunday looks like the pick of the bunch there. And as I said, 13.1 degrees on the rooftop here at 94.7 The Pulse. And it's a big well done to Alan, Mick and Tony for Tuesday Magazine this week. And do tune in for all of the interesting news about the area here and other issues around Geelong next Tuesday for Tuesday Magazine from 12 till 2pm. So keep the dial on 94.7 The Pulse. And while you're there, and while we're doing this show today, The Blurb, you can contact us on the text line right into the studio on 0488 877 947. And now we'll take this different intro track from Santana.

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1: Thank you, Casey. And yes, that's just a little bit different from the Duke that we normally have for our theme for The Blurb. And as I said, we're here until 4 o'clock today with your host, Bernard Ryan, and myself, Dennis, on the panel. And we'll take another track right now. And perhaps Bernard can give us an idea of why he selected this track. It's from Dr. Hook and the Medicine Show, and it's Sylvia's Mother.

0: There you go, Dr. Hook and the Medicine Show and Sylvia's mother. So now we can go across to Bernard, your host, for Bernard's bits and perhaps an explanation for Sylvia's mother.
1: Yeah, the reason why I played that song today is you might hear the voice coming in the harmony, I think, in about the second chorus there, but the song is being led, I think, by a fella called... I just wrote it down here somewhere... Sylvia's mother, a happy, sad song that came out in 1972, and the lead singer there was...
0: The guy with the eye patch, wasn't he?
1: Yeah, the guy with the eye patch. But joining him in harmony probably is a fella called Dennis Le Corrier. Now, Dennis Le Corrier died the other day, May 26, age 76.
0: May 26.
1: Yeah.
0: That's a few months ago now.
1: Well, this is, the Australian has a, celebrity thing. A fella called Alan Howe does it each week, and they're usually writers or, famous actors or something. But Dr. Hook made, their first big hit was a remake of Walk Right In, which, of course, I think came out maybe in the late 60s. Which we all loved and learned to sing along with. Then Le Corrier co-founded Dr. Hook and the Medicine Show in 1969, and they employed a fella called Shel Silverstein, who became their manager, apparently. Johnny Cash recorded his song, Le Corrier's songs. Guess what they are? A Boy Named Sue, no less, and... 25 Minutes To Go, which I think I may have played you last week or the week before. He also recorded, believe it or not, Silverstein also recorded that awful song, The Unicorn, which somehow or other, whoever made it a hit in Australia in 1968, one of the drippiest songs ever written, surely. Anyway, Sylvia's Mother, a happy, sad song that was a true story. Years later, Le Corrier, who wrote it, met Sylvia's mother, then Silverstein delivered Carry Me, Carry and the cover of the Rolling Stone, of course, on whose cover they eventually appeared. His songs were recorded, so he would have made a few bob out of the rights for his songs, I suppose, recorded by people like Waylon Jennings, Lou Rolls and even Jerry Lee Lewis. Another good friend of his was Mary Hopkins, of course, the one-hit wonder with whatever it was called, who was a protege of Paul McCartney when the lovely blonde Welsh Lady Mary was only about 18, I think. Anyway, for many years, Le Corrier toured England, where he spent most of his life, apparently. Anyway, I thought you'd enjoy that. Now, meanwhile, back at the ranch, we usually have Bernard's Bits where I waffle on about all sorts of stuff. Now, I haven't had any feedback. Do I really get feedback? Very rarely do I. I'd love to get feedback. And Dennis will remind you what the phone number is because I just haven't written it down.
0: 0488 877 947. 0488 877 947.
1: Yeah, feedback on any aspects of the program, but especially, I say each week, I'd love to know whether you follow up and read any of the books I mention and what you think of them. I'd love to hear that sort of thing. And also suggestions of books that I should read and maybe some people I should interview on the program, because don't forget Australian poets, speaking of whom I will mention in a minute, just had lunch with one, Australian poets and writers, I'd love to meet up with them. I had lunch with John Bartlett today, and John gave me his latest collection of poems, which is called All the Beautiful Confusions. John lives down at... I forgot where he lives. John will be listening.
0: On the peninsula?
1: On the peninsula.
0: Right. Leopold?
1: No. Right on the peninsula.
0: Ocean Grove?
1: Overlooks the bay.
0: Queenscliff?
1: No. Anyway, not indebted. John knows where we live. He might even email us.
0: He does.
1: I know exactly where he lives. Been there plenty of time. Anyway, this is his latest book, published literally this week by Wallia Press in South Launceston, who are very good. So if you're a budding poet, contact Wallia, W-A-L-L-E-A Press. I should do it because I've got all these handwritten things at home that one of these days someone's going to decipher for me. Anyway, thanks, John, for that, and I'll be reading some of his poetry next week, all being well. Speaking of poets, today I'm going to have... two Irishmen today, sort of. Surprise, surprise. I want to read a Seamus Heaney poem, the late, great Heaney, and also one from local poet Brendan Ryan, who, as far as I know, is still teaching at Clonard. Sorry, he's a librarian at Clonard. I've contacted him because I want to have him on the program. He won't be listening today. He'll be busy handing out books to those lovely little girls up there in Church Street. But just in case you happen to ever listen, Brendan, I did email you at school, and maybe you haven't got it, but I would love to have you in to talk about what you've been up to lately, because you're still busily writing, as you always are. Now, so today... today, for music, as well as what I just played you, we're going to play you some... What have I got down here? What have you got there, Dennis? Oh, the... Who are they called?
0: The Highwaymen.
1: Oh, the Highwaymen, the first hour.
0: Yeah, it's dominated by the Highwaymen.
1: And then in the second hour, we'll have some more Santana. Plus, you might cop another song from someone I'll talk about when we get around to there, if I can remember who it is. Dennis has probably got it written down. I haven't got the full notes here. Okay, I never do. Okay, my current reading. Well, you know that my reading has slowed down. I can't keep saying that every week. But not only is it slowing down, but I have to take notes as I go. But I've just finished, I say every week, don't I? The best book I've read for ages, which is an old book. And, of course, many of you know the author because... Barbara Kingsolver, American novelist, wrote this way back in 1998. Now, funnily enough, you've heard me talk about The Lacuna and Demon Copperhead from the last decade. You've heard me talk about them on the program, I'm sure. Now, somehow or other, I hadn't read The Poisonwood Bible. It is a knockout. And the lady who makes my coffee in St. Leonard said, oh, haven't you read that? I read it years ago. An absolutely amazing book, especially if you do what I did and you get on the old computer and Google the Congo today. What a mess the Congo is. And I'll say more about that later on, perhaps. Okay, moving right along. Our TV series. Again, John and I were talking about it at lunch today. Here's one for you, Dennis. It's on SBS. It's called Say Nothing. Now, people with Irish background, I guess, may find this, as I did, more interesting and very, very disturbing. The well-known Gerry Adams comes out of it very, very badly. Now, I've got books about the Troubles in Ireland. We've all seen lots of films, both fiction and documentaries, etc., about it. And, well, I guess he would say that he's pretty well cleaned up his act. For example, he has never, ever admitted being, quote-unquote, a member of the IRA. Now, this series, a nine-part TV series, shows something different. Anyway, have a look at Say Nothing. It's absolutely engrossing. It's very disturbing. Best TV we've seen for a long time. Speaking of TV and films, etc., you haven't been to see The Odyssey yet, Den?
0: No, I haven't.
1: You going to go?
0: If I find time.
1: Oh, there you go. Now, that means...
0: Always busy.
1: That means he's busy, but it's not a priority, Dennis?
0: No, it's not a priority.
1: Interesting, because it goes for 2.5 hours... Now, my youngest child, Caleb, who's a secondary school teacher for his sins, and his 13-year-old and his partner, they went to see it the other day. Caleb's partner, that is, not you, not Isaac's. And they said, quote-unquote, the best film they have seen in years. It goes for 2.5 hours. I haven't persuaded my wife to go and see it yet. She's not usually interested. And, of course, if you're listening last week, I showed off by reading... 5 lines of the Latin version of the Odyssey, written by the great Roman poet Ovid, and just because I wanted to show off a bit. But anyway, okay. Now, our current reading. To Paradise. I've finally finished To Paradise. I've mentioned it a few times. I've been, low joke, I've been reading it for nearly a year, which is really silly, but I did read it in its parts. It's in three sections, and that's my excuse anyway, but I'll tell you about it later. Christian Balance, Christine Balance, a single witness, a signed copy I got the other day from Spinoff Express. I put in to interview her. She's a very good Australian novelist. I've got the four books now, and we really are trying to get a chat with her. Some other new books recently. Sophie Green has written a book called The Frock Shop. Can't say I'm falling over myself to get it read in time, but anyway, it's brand new. Couple of sort of not so new ones. I got another Alexander McCall Smith, and his stuff's good. The Scottish writer, they're sort of usually set in Africa. Entertaining stuff. The Seamstress of Sardinia looks good. It's been out a year or two now. The Seamstress of Sardinia. I'll tell you more about it when I get it read. The very latest one I got yesterday, Jane Harper's, the last one out. It's called Last One Out. I've, again, asked for an interview with her. For children, oh yes. Now, I've said before on the program, why do people send me children's books? Well, I guess you, dear listeners, if you're looking for presents for your grandchildren, get them books. The old English teacher, of course, harping as usual. Latest ones, Liv Downing, You Belong, looks good. I'm trying again to get interviews with these people. Will Kostakis, called Otis Ottley and the School in the Sky. The Platypus of Christmas Creek is probably for littlies, obviously. The Platypus of Christmas Creek, it's beautifully done. All right, okay, moving right along. Got a couple of things I'm trying to read. My writing. Okay, as I said, I think if I've got an objective for the show, it's to get people to read more, because I'm a boring old English teacher, of course. I've got down there Christopher Nolan versus the Greek poet. That was an article in the paper at the weekend, yes, by, I'll just mention it. You might say something about it later on, but anyway, Luke Slattery, who's a very good occasional contributor to the Australian newspaper, which of course I buy every Saturday to look at the pictures, because they've cut their literary texts by, I would say, 70% in the last month. Lots of photos. Anyway, I'll talk about that a little bit later on, maybe. But Luke Slattery just reckons would have been better if Nolan had to try and had tried to tell the story of the Odyssey to get its real message across. But I might say a little bit more about that later on, time permitting. Okay, so as I said, don't forget John Bartlett's new collection of poetry, All the Beautiful Confusions. And what John is doing continually in his poetry is looking at life in the 21st century and sometimes looking back to his childhood and his life with his parents. There's a couple of beautiful poems about his late parents, etc. Did I mention Ride or Die? I think I've got an article in Saturday's papers about Ride or Die. It's on Prime. Seen it yet, Dennis?
2: On Prime.
1: Ride or Die.
2: Right. It's on Prime.
1: Yep.
2: It's one of those pay-for sites.
1: I don't know whether someone must be paying for it, I suppose. No, I don't think we pay for it. Someone
2: okay.
1: Must. Okay. Ride or
2: but
1: Die.
2: No, I haven't seen it.
1: It's terrific. And we're only halfway through it. It is sort of it's bloodthirsty, but you don't see the blood, if you know what I mean. But it's about this rather psychopathic gun for hire, who's a tall, blonde, statuesque lady, and a little, I would say, Indian as in India, not American Indian, an Indian-American pocket rocket whom you'll know from her movies. She's been in a couple of movies. But it's a fantastic show. It's really funny, it's quick, and it's got great music. So it's called...
2: When we've got a bit of spare viewing time, we tend to have a look at... currently at back copies of the As Time Goes By with Judy Dench.
1: Oh, lovely, of course, yeah.
2: Good laugh.
1: Well, we still watch Antiques Roadshow. I don't know why, because they're rerunning stuff. But, and, of course, an Antiques Roadshow lady, you may or may not know, listeners, is now reading the BBC News. She's absolutely amazing. She's ageless, a bit like you and me, Dennis. Okay, you're listening to The Blurb, where I on. And with probably time for some carts and some new music. Well, not new music, some more music.
2: It is, and we'll do that right now.
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1: There you go, The Highwayman. Consisting of Waylon Jennings, Willie Nelson, Johnny Cash and Chris Christopherson. What a crew that is. And that was Desperados, Waiting for a Train. Hope you enjoyed it. And now it's time to go over to Bernard for perhaps some books.
2: Yeah, lots of books to talk about because you're going to have to put up with me today. As I said, I think it's my... Dennis would probably nod his head politely. It's my organisation, but I don't seem to be able to be connecting with the agents as much as I used to. But then I know what's going to happen. I'll go home tomorrow or something, there'll be everyone saying, we want to talk to you. Anyway, I'm talking about a book called The Leap, which came out just at the end of last year from Summit Books, published by written by a fellow called Paul Daly. Now, you may remember the wonderful film Wake in Fright. I don't know how many times I've seen it, but I haven't seen it many times, but I certainly remember the first time I went to see it with my brother-in-law. We went to see it in Sydney with more or less the week it came out, and there's that wonderful line where the young, naive, very English, blonde-haired, good-looking teacher who's... Well, he wants to go back to Sydney and go home for a holiday, but he ends up being trapped in the Yabba, which, of course, is the name they give to Broken Hill in the film. And so he wanders into the pub, as you do when he gets off the train, and he bumps into, guess who, Chips Rafferty, who's the local cop. And, of course, Chips says to him, "New to the Yabba, are you?" And guess who was the barmaid behind the counter, if I can remember? Bobby Lim's wife, Dawn... What was her name? Dawn Bobby Lim's wife? Dawn...
1: Dawn Lim?
2: Dawn...
1: Dawn someone.
2: Dawn someone, you know who we mean anyway.
1: I'll check. Okay.
2: And, of course, the other star of the film was the evil, as he usually was, Donald Pleasance. And I think it was the first film with Jack Thompson where we see him fairly brutally, as I remember, kill a kangaroo. Anyway, outback New South Wales and Bundan Yabba or Broken Hill were stars too as well. So... maybe it's the best Aussie film ever. It's probably the most memorable. I don't know, probably Picnic at Hanging Rock is the other one for me, but very dark, maybe authentic, having arrived out in just central west New South Wales, which is really
1: she
2: well
1: was
2: truly.
1: Called Dawn Lake.
2: Dawn Lake, of course she was. Yeah, and she was terrific as the barmaid. And, arriving out into central west New South Wales, which is nowhere near Broken Hill, of course, in February 1968, I know that I certainly felt very different when I stepped off the plane over in Parkes. Anyway, now, I mentioned Kenneth Cook, and the other great book of his, of course, was The Wine of God's Anger, which I used to have a copy of, so I don't know where it is. Anyway, Ken Cook, just by the way, was a well-known Sydney Catholic, just by the way. I don't know why I mentioned that, but because he was very Catholic, very involved in the anti-Vietnam movement, etc. So The Wine of God's Anger, very bad film version made of it, I think, with, would you believe, Graham Kennedy in it? Well, why would you put Graham Kennedy in a film anyway? All right, on TV, if you like that sort of thing. So this was the time, don't forget, of Catch 22, perhaps one of the great anti-war film books of all time, and pretty good film and pretty good TV series still available now. Okay, all this is just some sort of an introduction. Don't ask me how. The Leap came out, as I said, the end of last year. I won't bore you too much with my arrival into the Parkes Airport, but arriving there in that heat made me realise that life was going to be a little bit different out there in the West, as they called it out there in the Central West. pardon me. But the fiction at that time was... there wasn't actually a whole lot of Australian fiction being published at that stage, unlike today, and certainly not a lot of Australian history being published. So when I read a book such as The Leap, which takes us into really a whole part of Australian writing that is now very much part of our sort of idiom and what people read every day. In fact, you know, we have people living here in Geelong and the district who are, dare I say, churning out, because I think a lot of them aren't I think they would do with a pretty good edit, a lot of them just by the way, but that's the old literature teacher. But people churning out a book a year, I find it absolutely amazing for a novel if they're doing it on their own. So what do? You take a different Australian town, you have to have a murder or a terrible marriage breakup or an awful operation or a terrible road accident. They're pretty well written to a formula, I suppose, but this bloke manages to resist this. So he has this... fella's coming back to Australia. He's left Britain where he'd been working and come to Canberra, no less. And it's clear from the start that when he arrives there, he's in the middle of some pretty ordinary behaviour. I can't even read my own writing here. From a decade earlier, he'd been in Canberra on his honeymoon. He thinks he will have a new job in diplomacy, which will suit him right. However, it doesn't work out that way. So he's up against a whole generation of old pioneers in the district in Canberra who want to go back to the very conservative days. So I found it an interesting read. I do want to talk to the author, Paul Daly, about it. So I won't say too much more about it, but you might like to go out and have a look for the book at your library. Don't forget to ask your library. I say every week, I've found they will always get a book for you. It might take you a couple of weeks, but it's called The Leap by Paul, D-A-L-E-Y. And as I said, in a couple of weeks' time, I hope Bernard will have him on for a chat. If they all come to the party, all these people I've asked for, I'll be very busy, but that's good. Have I mentioned, probably have mentioned Christine Ballant, I have, yeah, okay. Now, I'm going to jump, hang on, here we go. Five Voices. Now, this is a pretty amazing book. Now, I say week in, week out, please, publishers, send me your books for children and young adults because my audience are going to be parents and grandparents. So this Five Voices... And unfortunately, I thought I brought it with me. Have I brought it with me? No. I haven't. I hope I've got the author later. Tamara Moss has written a book called Five Voices. Okay, settle down, Bernard. I've asked her for an interview. Meantime, now how do you write novels for 13 to 18-year-olds in 2000? And what are we, 26? Because, number one, you've got to make it interesting enough that you're going to drag them away from their telephones and their TV and their PlayStations, etc., etc. A lot of kids read. We know that. We know that. Teachers, English teachers especially, tell me a lot of kids are reading, but, of course, a lot of kids aren't. Now, as I said, when I talk to young people, including my own grandkids, you talk about footy, of course, and their sport and how school's going. But I wonder how many of them think about what they'd like to write. Do you ever talk to your grandchildren about what they'd like to write? Do they write? I've got a grandson who is now 8 and he's already building incredible stuff with his, whatever you call it, those little things they play with.
3: The Lego?
2: Lego, those plastic things. Okay. What I'm trying to do here is tell you about a book. Okay. Immediately, 30 pages in, you realise that this person, said Tamara Ross, can write. Now, this isn't the case. You don't notice that with a lot of young adult writing. Dare I say, some of them tend to be very short sentences, no paragraphs often, etc. Now, I don't know, are they talking down to their audience? I don't know. Okay. I'm a pretty conservative reader, of course, as you know. I expect a lot from anyone who can get a book published nowadays because we're market obsessed. So we have five young people who are very bright. Got to say this straight away. And they've developed a podcast, yes? This is what youngsters can do in 2026, folks. Did you know that? Called F Voices. Boom, boom. They play classic board games with each other while discussing contentious issues. Very bright kids. One night, start of the book, they have a huge argument during one of their podcast recording sessions. And an hour later, one of them, William, is found dead at the bottom of the building. Another of the five discovers that she was on the phone with William only minutes before he fell to his death, apparently from an apartment balcony, when he'd been just about to tell her a secret about one of the others, one of the other co-hosts to him that evening. It seems his last words were interrupted by the very person he was about to expose. Rosie, who pretty well, she tells the gist of the story throughout, but we get different points of view, she quickly realises the world isn't just black and white, especially when it comes to solving what might be the murder of her very best friend. Now, I can't say this often about young adults' novels, but I found this completely engrossing. And as I said, five voices, you can chase it up at your library or your bookshop for one of your teen kids. And you can stay tuned to the blurb in a couple of weeks' time, because I'm hopefully we'll be speaking with Tamara Moss, who is, I can say already, a darn good writer. You're listening to the blurb, and we got time for another. Do we want to play another bit of music, Dan?
1: We can squeeze in another piece.
2: We've got two for this half.
1: We've only got one left before we get to the news and weather.
2: Well, we might play that one now, which gives me a chance to have a little gargle, and then I'll
1: all right, and
2: come
1: we'll
2: back with
1: take these
2: book.
1: Station messages first, and then
2: lovely.
1: Be back with another. It's another Highwayman track.
2: Thank you, Dennis.
1: Called Against the Wind. We'll take that as soon as we have these important messages.
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9: And I'm Liam Howe. 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

0: Indeed it is, and that was again The Highwayman and Against the Wind. And we'll go back to Bernard for perhaps a minute or two for a review.
1: And of course, Against the Wind, great Bob Seger song from back in the 70s. I've acknowledged before that for your octogenarian blurb host, World War II was only ever a vague memory. Ration cards, I vaguely remember. Skinny, wheezing ex-POW cousins of mum, certainly. School cadets, Anzac Day during the late 50s, early 60s at St Mary's Hall and all that sort of thing. The great coat that Dad had was dyed black. Dad was never in the war, he was too old. But dyed black and it hung in the family garage in West Geelong. So I never had any immediate family connections for my two brothers and I. So in a sense, it was only when I started studying Australian history at university level I started to really read about Australia's involvement. The latest book I've received just in the last week or so is called Major Hashida's Notebook, subtitled A Japanese Spy's Mission to Australia in World War II. Have a think about that. Now, I remember a couple of things. I remember my late father-in-law, saying that they were pulled up on the way to a football carnival at Cowra back in the day during World War II when the Cowra breakout, prisoner of war breakout, happened and the bus was turned back. You've heard about that on this program before too. But a Japanese spy in Australia, yes, this man passed himself off quite successfully for about 18 months. Well, of course, there was a Communist Party back then, and that was perhaps the obsession of the Australian governments of the time, particularly, of course, so-called Pig Iron Bob, Robert Gordon Menzies. They were perhaps more interested, certainly at the start of the Second World War, with maybe commas, as they were afterwards, than they were with the Japanese for a while, because we were literally selling pig iron to Japan during the late 1930s. Now, historian Craig Colley has already written a book called Nagasaki, haven't seen them, another one called Codebreakers. But he's written a convincing spy story which really makes us think about how clever, particularly when you think of what was happening in the world in the late 19th century, when it seemed that Russia and Japan had sort of beaten themselves half to death and they were going to stay quiet. Well, they sat quietly during World War One, the Japanese especially. So in January 1941, the dapper, slightly built, and we've got a photo of him, quite a handsome guy, Major Hashida, arrived at Circular Quay carrying a small suitcase just nearly a year before Pearl Harbor. And only a year later, of course, there were submarines getting into Sydney Harbor. Japan was still claiming to be neutral in the war. Interesting, isn't it? Believing there were no grounds to prevent Hashida from landing, the army consulted its intelligence section and they said, we'll keep an eye on him. He was met by Japanese businessmen, and of course consular officials, and snooped around all over Australia looking at car industry, fortifications, I said, including coming down to Geelong to have a sniff around Queenscliff. It's an absolutely fascinating book. Craig Colley is what I call a popular historian. That is, he writes really good history, but he writes it for the general audience. And this is a fine book published by my good friends at Allen and Unwin. I put in for an interview with Craig, so you may be hearing from him on The Blurb in a few weeks' time. You're listening to The Blurb, and we're coming towards the news, and we've got another piece of music for you.
0: We do, and it's Cole Chisel and Barnsley up front and the very well-known Kaysan.
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1: Good afternoon, I'm Melissa Delfs. The Reserve Bank of Australia has held the cash rate at 4.35%. The decision was widely expected by economists despite concerns over elevated inflation. It comes amid major changes to investor taxes and a steep decline in property prices in some Australian capital cities like Sydney and Melbourne. A fourth interest rate hike is possible later this year as the central bank tries to manoeuvre inflation back into its 2.5% target range without triggering a rise in unemployment. The Prime Minister and the Leader of the Opposition have welcomed the President of Vietnam during question time this afternoon. Angus Taylor backed Anthony Albanese in supporting bilateral relations, cooperation and friendship between both nations amid growing concerns over China's presence in the Pacific.
2: And I'm sure, like Australia, he was deeply concerned about China's recent test launch of a nuclear-capable ballistic missile in the Pacific. As he correctly acknowledged in his Shangri-La dialogue, no country benefits when our region becomes a theatre for coercion, confrontation, or displays of power.
1: A coalition of regional, independent, multicultural and First Nations news publishers have welcomed a federal government proposal for a news bargaining incentive. The changes would ensure the operations of these publishers remain sustainable, which they say recognises the role they play in servicing underrepresented or smaller communities who often have no other options. Speaking to National Radio News, Community Broadcasting Association's Head of Advocacy and Communications, Rhys Kinnane, explains why the proposed changes are welcome.
3: Proposal to essentially raise revenue from digital platforms and their advertising collections and distribute that back to journalists is really welcome. It could bring about $250 million a year back into the news industry in Australia.
1: The Victorian government has proposed new laws that would prevent anyone convicted with rape from shielding their identity from the public under suppression orders. Victoria's Open Courts Act would be amended next parliamentary term to limit the use of suppression orders if the Labor government's re-elected in November. New Premier Ben Carroll and State Attorney General Sonia Kilkenny made the commitment and declared their intention to stop suppression orders being used to protect convicted rapists.
4: Suppression orders were designed to protect victim survivors, not convicted rapists.
5: If there are loopholes, we are going to close them and that they can't be abused and exploited by high-profile accused.
1: Mr. Carroll also put a pause on changes to work-from-home laws introduced by former Premier Jacinta Allen. And millions of kilograms of marine life are being taken from Australian marine parks by commercial fishers annually. David Wilson reports.
6: That's according to Greenpeace Pacific Australia, who released the finding in response to a Freedom of Information request relating to 18 of the country's 60 marine parks. It shows that almost 2.2 million kilos of marine life is being fished each year from protected areas, raising concerns about the true catch numbers across Australian waterways. Greenpeace is today calling on the government to use its upcoming marine park network review to ban industrial activities like bottom trawling, longlining and oil and gas mining across the marine parks, while also increasing fully protected ocean sanctuaries within the network.
1: And turning to sport, in swimming, Moesha Johnson has won Australia's first ever open water gold medal at the Pan Pacific Championships in the US. The 28-year-old won the 10-kilometre race, marking his sixth consecutive title in that discipline this year. Pool events at the Pan Pacs, which involves swimmers from non-European nations, will get underway tomorrow.
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12: And the weather forecast for the Geelong and the Surf Coast area. We have, for downtown Geelong, a forecast maximum of 15 degrees today, described as cloudy, and it currently is sitting at 13.2 on the rooftop here at 94.7. The Pulse, it's 13 out at Lara, and down at Aries Inlet, it's 13.4. So it's quite cool, but not too much rain. Maybe a bit of drizzle around the place. Looking at tomorrow, Wednesday, showers are easing. So, and an overnight temperature of 9 degrees will be 15 degrees on Wednesday tomorrow, and maybe up to 3 mil of rain. Then Thursday, a shower or two, and 15 degrees. Friday, a shower or two, and 16 degrees. Looking at the weekend, on Saturday, partly cloudy and 15. And then on Sunday, mostly sunny and 15 again. So not too bad for the weekend coming up. As I said, 13.2 degrees on the rooftop here at 94.7, The Pulse, and at coming up to 7 minutes past three, we'll take another piece of music from The Highwaymen, and it's the Last Cowboy song. We'll take that right now.

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1: The Last Cowboy Song and The Highwayman. Great song. And we will go over to Bernard for perhaps a poem and a golden oldie.
2: Or even a poem or three or maybe even four today. So time for you to go outside if you don't like poetry, but if you are interested in some good language, you might like to hang around because you're getting some poems from all over the world today, including a very new one just recently published from here in our region. Yeah, that was the Last Cowboy Song. And again, another song, I think, from the late Guy Clark, but that was the amazing group of people that they got those five guys together. I think Chris Christopherson is probably the youngest of the old blokes there. Now, the first poem I'm going to read you today, without going into too much, I find, and Dennis would be the first one to notice this, that you probably get far too much reminiscing from Bernard on the Blur Beach Week, but I think it's got a bit to do with my, I don't know whether my mental attitude or my mental condition, but one finds one is reflecting a lot of late. I guess that might happen when you turn 80. I don't know, maybe everyone's the same. Because, and I look back again, for example, I'm just going to read a poem by Ted Hughes, who was a fairly important poet towards the end of the 19th century. And yet I read, as I did a bit of research for it again, that he died in 1998 at just 68 years of age. He had some cancer, which was obviously very aggressive, but the photos you see of Ted, and I've got a biography of him at home, which has a number of photos. He's quite a handsome, well-built man, and I guess cancer strikes us, doesn't it? And it just doesn't muck about. Now, this particular poem I'm going to read to you, there's a number of reasons why I'm reading it. First of all, just to retrack on the song that you heard in the last hour at the end, was from Cole Chisel. Now, apparently most of the songs sung by Cole Chisel in the early days, certainly anyway, were by a bloke called Don Watson, who was a member of the band, of course. Now, just by the way, put in your notebook, in October, Don and his current group are going to be at the Eureka Hotel. And I've already contacted his agent, I'm trying to get an interview with Don. The reason being that many, many moons ago, when I was in fact young and apparently quite charming, in my late 30s, I commenced my arts degree at the University of New England, Armidale. Now, guess who was the first tutor who corrected my first assignment, Dennis?
1: I would not know.
2: Don Walker's mother.
1: Don Walker's mother.
2: Not Sylvia's mother, Don Walker's mother. Yes, I only...
1: Not that old that it was Don Walker's grandmother.
2: No, Don Walker's mother, who died only 2 years ago at age 96.
1: Oh, good age. Well done.
2: Yeah, anyway, I had no idea about any of this until... I've been contacting for various reasons that you wouldn't be interested in anyway, with the University of New England about various things, because I had a wonderful year living up there with our family in 1976, it was. And anyway, I got to know Shirley reasonably well, but I had no idea that her young son, as he was only a teenage boy at uni in those days, had started to play rock and roll. She never really talked about her family much. She was just a lovely lady and taught first year English at UNE, so that was how I got to know her. She only really met her socially. I introduced myself to her because I'd moved on to, you know, other later studies by then. Anyway, now this is getting to the point of today why I'm going to read you this particular poem, because this poem was written by Ted Hughes way back in 1960. So in 1974 or 75, when I started doing my degree at Armidale, this was my first assignment in poetry for English, for an arts degree for English at the University of New England. It's called Pike. Now, fortunately, I think, we don't have any river fish like pike, but then again, my mates who live up in Forbes and such places tell me that the awful What's the awful stuff that eats all the other fish? I forget now.
1: The carp.
2: The carp, sorry. Apparently the carp have been introduced up there and they're doing terrible damage. Anyway, this is Ted Hughes's poem from 1960 called Pike. Now, this was given to us, I'd been mucking around reading poetry, but I never really studied much poetry. But dear old Shirley gave me a really good mark for it. When I met her a year later, Dennis, this is, again, you can write a biography of Bernard later, but when I met her the following year, she gave me a really good mark for it. And she said, you know, she said, I probably didn't tell you at the time, but when I read it, I pictured you, this is me, Bernard, as a 70-something retired priest.
1: Priest.
2: Well, of course, I...
1: Where did she get that from?
2: Well, I said to her, and she said, I don't know now, but she said, I remember writing a little note saying, I must ask this man how he came to study English. Well, of course, I was about 28, 29, anyway.
1: Ah,
2: and, of course, I had...
1: A mature-age student.
2: But I had studied for the priesthood, of course, for a few years.
1: Mm.
2: She helped me pick that. Okay, let's have a listen to the poem. Forget all what I said before. This is a very scary poem. So think, I don't know, we don't have pike in Australia, thank heavens. However, listen to this. Pike. 3 years long. Try again. Start again, Bernard. Whoops. Crush that. Pike. 3 inches long, perfect pike in all parts, green tiger in the gold, killers from the egg, the malevolent aged grin. They dance on the surface among the flies or move, stunned by their own grandeur over a bed of emerald, silhouette of submarine delicacy and horror, 100 feet long in their world. In ponds, under the heat-struck lily pads, gloom of their stillness, logged on last year's black leaves, watching upwards, or hung in an amber cavern of weeds. The jaws, hooked, clamp, and fangs not to be changed at this date. A life subdued to its instrument, the gills kneading quietly, and the pectorals. 3 we kept behind glass, jungled in weed. 3 inches... 4 and 4.5, fed fry to them. Suddenly, there were 2. Finally, 1. With a sag belly and the grin it was born with, and indeed they spare nobody. 2, 6 pounds each, over 2 feet long, high and dry and dead in the willow herb, 1 jammed past its gills down the other's gullet. The outside eye stared, as a vice locks the same iron in this eye, though its film shrank in death. A pond I fished, 50 yards across, whose lilies and muscular tench had outlasted every visible stone of the monastery that had planted them, stilled legendary depth. It was as deep as England. It held pike too immense to stir. So... immense and old that past nightfall I dared not cast, but silently cast and fished with the hair frozen on my head for what might move, for what I might move. The still splashes on the dark pond, owls hushing the floating woods, frail on my ear against the dream darkness beneath night's darkness had freed, that rose slowly towards me, watching. Terrific poem. How's that? Anyway.
1: Pretty aggressive fish.
2: Now, did you catch tatties when you were little?
1: Tadpoles?
2: Yep.
1: Oh, I think I did. Not for long, but I think I had done that.
2: We had
1: we used to catch yabbies more than
2: tadpoles. Oh, yeah. Of course you would. Yeah, well, we had yabbies. We used to catch yabbies up at Forbes, but my mate Stafford, who won't be listening from out at... out at Sutherland's Creek, but if he were, he and I used to catch tatties in a dam up where the Geelong Prep School is now.
1: Oh, yeah.
2: There's a great big dam there with reeds and...
1: Mm-hmm.
2: Yeah, that's going back to probably about 1958. Oh, we've just got a picture of a perch.
1: A pike.
2: Pike, I mean. Oh, he's a horrible-looking animal, isn't he?
1: He's very slender.
2: Well, he's a fish.
1: Big mouth.
2: Yep.
1: Lots of teeth.
2: Now, as I said, my good friend John gave me his new collection of poetry today. And as we all do when we become octogenarians, John and I and our mates, we spend a lot of time reflecting on, don't we, on our parents, etc. And as I said, one of these years I'm going to sort the poems I've written out, but I wouldn't be game enough to put them out the way John has, and he's written some beautiful stuff. This one's called Dialogues with Memory. I met John's parents many years ago now, and lovely people they were. As she grew older, my mother often remarked about cloud formations, gazing skyward at their restlessness, their buzzing bloom chaos. In her last days in hospital, she twice wrenched out the feeding tube her doctors had insisted on. What can the wind do to rescue all its misplaced memories? How do stars memorise their allotted positions in the skies when night comes? Does the tide not rise and fall as memory does? All these absences, vanishings and ruins forgotten, the not yet songs of silverback butcher birds, the vanished incantations of warbling white eyes can be remembered, reshaped, forgettings, swept up, reassembled in embryos of understandings, lost, forgotten as we enter into flesh again. These days I keep signing all the petitions I can get my hands on, if only to keep forgettings at bay and the world safer, all in all its rememberings. Sorry, John, that deserved to be read better, but lovely poem. You're listening to The Blurb. Oh, and the time is racing away, and it's now 22 minutes past three.
1: It is indeed. And we might take these station announcements and then indeed be back with a golden oldie, I guess.
2: Yes, I think we should have a golden oldie. It's a ripper.
1: Here we go.
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1: Indeed it is. And now back to Bernard for a golden oldie.
2: Oh yes, the golden oldie. You'll be getting another couple of poems, as I said today. The golden oldie is The Poisonwood Bible by Barbara Kingsolver. Now, if you're a reader, if you're not a reader, I suppose I'd say, well, what are you listening to this program for? But if you're a reader, it's more than likely you've come across Barbara Kingsolver, not least because I've talked about two of her more recent books than The Poisonwood Bible, namely, and I can't even read my own writing here, Locarno from 2009 and Demon Copperhead from 2022. which, as I remember, and don't trust my memory, of course, are both very much American-based. So when I come to the Poisonwood Bible, I'm going to say I think it's even better than the other two, although, as I said, my memory is not very reliable. Barbara herself would be probably at least 70, raised in Kentucky. She, in fact, had lived a long while before that, a long while after that, from not very recently, as a child, in fact, in what we now call the Congo. And one of the things I did after reading this incredible book today was to go online and have a look at, I think I just initially Googled the Congo and then followed lots of tracks. And of course you can end up with, sadly, news stories from only, you know, last month. The Congo is still, as it probably has been for 200 years, or at least since the Belgians just left it high and dry after spent 100 years totally enslaving the locals and chopping off hands and doing all sorts of horrible things after dumping it then on the hand of in the hands of Kasavubu and Lumumba, as you might remember, who fought it out, and then backed by the Americans, etc. Lumumba got bumped off, etc. Anyway, that's history that comes at the very end of this wonderful novel. Anyway, Barbara Kingsover lives in the Appalachians in Virginia, which is, I've mentioned before on the program, my good friends we travelled with in New Zealand last year come from, and gee, I'd love to visit one day, but that's by the by. The Congo experience, of course, is central to the Poisonwood Bible, and Barbara's own doctor father, in fact, took his family there when Barbara was a child. Now, I did some research on the novel, of course. He was never a missionary as such. He was never, that is, a religious / Christian missionary. I guess in his own way, CF Tom Dooley, etc., in Southeast Asia, he was certainly a humanitarian missionary in that sense. Anyway, this is a different read. It's a demanding read. I found it an emotionally pretty exhausting read. Well, for one thing, it's over a time period that covers about 50 years, leading right up until the turn of the century. There are five different narrators, which is a tall order for a novelist, as you'd imagine. And even though the narrators all belong to the same family, each of them, that is the Price family, each of them has a very different point of view. And in fact, you'd have to say that some of them actively dislike each other. Now, the father, well, we can say from 2026, we would say he's a nutcase, okay? He's a very convinced, a totally naive, but weren't many of us Christian back in the 1950s, 60s and 70s even. We didn't really have much of an idea of what was really going on, I think, outside our own worlds, which were very, well, one would have to almost say, Christian-oriented. The 50s and 60s, you'd have to say that Australia was certainly a rather Christian nation in that, you know, loads, hundreds, if not thousands of people went to church on a regular basis, etc. So this is a sort of missionary background from the deep south of America that this character, Nathan, and his lovely wife with the interesting name Orleana, as in New Orleans, Orleana, and their four daughters go to the Congo in 1959. Now, immediately with the daughters, the youngest child is only very much an infant. There are twins after that, and one of the twins, certainly for most of the book, we would say is quote-unquote severely retarded. It turns out she is intellectually very powerful, and by the end of the book, in fact, she has, well, I wouldn't say resurrected herself, but in fact, she has set about getting herself well again, getting herself physically well, even though we'd have said when we meet her as perhaps a 10, 12, 15-year-old, that she was quote-unquote severely crippled. She, in fact, by the end of the book, she's become a very successful young doctor, able to walk and talk and run around like you and I are. We barely hear her speak until about two-thirds of the way through the book. It's a very demanding book in some ways, but then I found it, you know, it's a page-turner. I really couldn't put it down over the last week, and my wife has just literally grabbed it from me this morning, as probably knowing her, she reads quicker than I do, probably about halfway through it. Now, you don't have to know much about the contemporary world history, although if you listen to this program, of course, we've sort of lived through it all, but we probably do remember a lot of the turmoil that was happening in Africa, all parts of Africa, really, when we think about it, in the 60s and 70s. As I said, if you Google the Congo today, you'll see that it's still a total mess. Three different groups warring. There's an easterly group, there's a westerly group, and then there's another group to the south, which is sort of backed by South Africa and the United Nations. Utter turmoil, so it really hasn't advanced terribly much. There is a film version of, I sort of Googled, I haven't looked at it yet, a film version of this online that you might, who did I mention before? Lumumba. Have a look, Google online, you'll see. I haven't looked at it yet, but it's an English subtitled Belgian film, which I want to have a look at. I think there was another one too, but I can't find it. Anyway, it's all brilliantly done. All the women narrate their points of view, and as I said, to me, this is a really demanding exercise. And the great thing about King Silver is she just didn't write one great novel, she's written a couple more since. Okay, it is, okay, wait for it, 614 pages, but it is a page-turner. Occasionally, I felt for Nathan early in the book. By about halfway through, he is really as nutty as a fruitcake, and none of the daughters nor the wife have really any sympathy for us. And I guess neither does the reader, because he subjects his wife and his children and, of course, the local African population to his patronising, I would say arrogant, version of what evangelisation is all around. I see he resists any sympathy anybody could have for him. Okay, now, the novel's technique is a sequence of monologues, really, so you get quite distinct, and I just tried a couple of times, you know, reading aloud for myself a paragraph of each of those distinctive individual chapters, and they do even sound very different. Now, a book I'd thought about while I was reading it was the amazing William Faulkner novel, you might remember, The Sound and the Fury. Some of you might have read it a million years ago. But in The Sound and the Fury, well, an interesting film made of it with Paul Newman and his wife back in the day. But if you read the book, you'll see that each character has a distinctive voice, including one of the characters who is, you know, slightly retarded, etc., etc. So go on. This wonderful writer has the mother and the wife telling stories from the more recent past, right up until after her African adventure. She's back living in the deep south in America again. So this multi-point of view thing is very difficult for a novelist to achieve, especially when you're writing a book over 500 pages long. Is it anti-colonial? Probably. Is it anti-missionary? More controversial, I guess. I'd love to interview the author. Is there such a thing, or has there been such a thing as, when we look at it, you know, from the, we know everything now in the middle of, you know, the 2020s, we know everything about colonialism, don't we, nowadays? Because we're all sort of lefties when it comes to thinking about that stuff. Should the missionaries have done things differently? Mm-hmm. Speaking as one who at age 20 was going to go overseas and be one of them. I wonder how judgmental we would be if we knew it all as then as well as we know now. Okay, brilliant book. You might be able to find a copy. You'll have to make up your own mind. You're not getting mine because my wife has her hands on it already. It's a book very much about humanity. It's about beliefs and customs, values. It's even about politics, particularly, I would say, late 20th century, early 21st century politics. So, the book is called The Poisonwood Bible. There is one heroic character in it called Brother Fowles. And we meet him early in the book, and he comes across as, we would say, arch-Christian. He looks like he's trying too hard, but of course we meet him later on and he is married a, an African wife, and he becomes comes across as a beautiful character. I'm going to throw in a name, by the way. Many years ago when I was doing English at uni, I had a terrific tutor at one stage called Victor Keller, who won't be listening to this program. Victor went on and wrote a lot of YA novels, but I remember he taught us the work of Joseph Conrad, and of course you may remember that Conrad's, one of Conrad's great book, The Heart of Darkness, is about Europeans vis-a-vis Africa. And if you haven't ever read Heart of Darkness, have a look at it, and then have a look at the news and see what's happening with Africa nowadays. The Poisonwood Bible, you might be able to find a copy in a second-hand bookshop when you go to buy one for your watch. Written by Barbara Kingsolver, and it came out, as I said, way back in 1998.
1: Yes, very good. And we're going to take some more music now.
2: Lovely.
1: And we're going to change tracks and we go to Santana and Evil Ways.

0: Hi, I'm Mel. 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
5: Indeed. Keep the pulse pumping. Subscribe to The Pulse. And keep us on the air because we're all volunteers these days. The temperature on the rooftop here at 94.7, The Pulse is 13.4 against the forecast maximum of 15. And yes, it's now time to go over to Bernard for perhaps a little bit more of The Pulse. But before we do, reminder to stay tuned to 94.7 The Pulse for Doug and Crossroads from 4 till 6 p.m. today. You'll hear great roots, blues and new music. That's Doug and Crossroads at 4 o'clock after the news and weather. Back to Bernard.
6: Yeah, now my possibly distant cousin Brendan Ryan, I've been in touch with Brendan and I'm trying to get him to come in for a chat.
5: Possibly.
6: Well, all the Ryans are related, Brendan.
5: So you don't know whether he is or isn't?
6: Well, they all came out here in the 1860s, so...
5: Did you say cousin, though?
6: Well, he's a distant cousin. He might be 56th cousin.
5: Oh, right. Okay, gotcha.
6: Well, you know Brendan. I mean, can't get much closer.
5: I'm thinking first cousins.
6: Oh, no. No, I don't have it. But it's really interesting because my dear late mate Healy's mother... All her life called me Brendan for some reason. I found out later from Jared that she called me Brendan because apparently she had a nephew, Brendan, and she sort of got us mixed up. Anyway, dear old... now, Brendan, you won't be listening to me because you'll be busy handing out books up there at Clonard up in Church Street, but if you were listening to me, this is from a very early collection of Brendan's poetry called The Lowlands of Moyne. Now, that's not the Irish Moyne, of course. That's the Moyne down near down the other side of Colac. Now, this is a lovely poem called Amphilatwaja. Now, Brendan,
5: say that again.
6: Well, I can't. Amphilatwaja, which I guess is a...
5: Well done.
6: A Koori word, I imagine. I drive a red sand highway and a blue sky through the scrubs of Utopia where dark white gums shiver and glow. I never know what the road will offer. I misjudge potholes, pass shredded tyres, termite mounds darkening like gravestones, the torched shell of a car... Here, the language is Aliawa. I wait in the quiet after muttered comments, trying to comprehend the raucous laughter, the downward gaze that won't admit me. My questions are cursory, glancing as ash being scraped from a roo tail. I spend my days watching locals sitting on cars, chatting. I make up answers to my questions, walking past car wrecks in backyards, reminding me of farmers' sons who parked each successive crash car in a house paddock, storing them for spare parts. I read of walking this country that sings between red dust roads, of explorers, missionaries and songlines, I see teenage girls barefoot, pushing prams, a donkey pulling at weeds. At the Bush Tucker workshop, older women sit around nonchalantly, drawing plants with acrylic texture. The ease of their lines, how they recline, smile, mutter, sigh. It could be a CWA gathering. I walk the gravel streets, trailed by dogs and the judgments I didn't expect to begin. Here, where a low sun sets fire in smoky light, I sit on a concrete porch waiting for the questions to kick in. I remember Brendan telling me way back when I first had him on the program that this was the result of a really important trip that he and his family, I think probably only he and his wife in the early days, did through particularly southern South Australia and into the centre. Now, the last poem today, and I promise I'll give you a rest from poetry, all you dear people who don't like poetry so much, but I still haven't got on my bike, and I will proudly tell you when I've done my first ride into town at St. Leonard's.
5: Has the chain been oiled?
6: Oh, it's all oiled. It's all ready to go. It's just that I'm not allowed to ride it without my son accompanying me.
5: All right. Did you get it ready, or did you someone else get it ready
6: for
5: you?
6: No, it's his bike. It's a beautiful bike. Right. Yeah. Not like the old,
5: heavy Malvern Star.
6: No. Mine was Dad. I got it for my probably 12th birthday, I think, in grade 6.
5: Okay.
6: And how Dad managed to... It was a second-hand bike, no gears. Mm. How Dad managed to paint it... Guess
5: wasn't
6: what?
5: A fixed wheel, was
6: no,
5: it, where you had no. to keep pedalling?
6: No.
5: Going downhill.
6: Guess what colour it was painted, Dennis?
5: Blue?
6: No, come on.
5: Silver?
6: Blue and white.
5: Oh, you had it Geelong colours.
6: Somewhere, Dad... He must have done it in next door, I think, because I got it from a birthday, newly painted blue and white. Because,
5: mm-hmm.
6: you know, we've talked about it before. We had, you know, your mum and dad and my mum and dad, they had no money, so we never got a new bike.
5: I don't ever remember a new bike or a new anything.
6: No,
5: I got a new footy one year and mustn't have been... that good quality because I loved it so much. I took it to bed when I was about 8. I cuddled in this football and I got out of bed the next morning. It was all out of shape.
6: Gee, it must have been a good one.
5: Well, very good.
6: The footage we used to get were the...
5: Still had to keep using it though.
6: Well, we used to get the out of shape ones that had been handed over from Ashby YCW Footy Club, I think, because they were all sort of blown out of shape, but they were still tight. Mm. We used to kick that in Waratah Street.
5: Well, you remember the ones you kicked it so many times it looked like a round basketball run.
6: Well, that's what ours was like, yeah. But can you imagine Waratah Street, West Geelong? We used to draw a footy oval out on the street.
5: All right.
6: And there'd be about 10 of us, local boys. We would have sort of five aside.
5: So there wasn't a lot of traffic on the road.
6: Oh, no. Well, less than half the people in Waratah Street in those days had cars.
5: Right.
6: Our side of the street had almost no cars.
5: So that was quarter time when a car went past.
6: Yeah, that's right. Well, there were hardly any cars. That's right. Anyway, meanwhile, good old, the late wonderful Seamus Haney, or it could be Seamus. My friend Seamus's wife calls him Seamus, but he doesn't call himself Seamus. Wheels within wheels. Now, this is about bikes. And as I was flipping through Heaney's poetry the other day, because I was thinking about stuff Irish, as I often do, the first real grip I ever got on things was when I learnt the art of pedalling. By hand, a bike turned upside down and drove its back wheel preternaturally fast. I loved the disappearance of the spokes, the way the space between the hub and rim hummed with transparency. If you throw a potato in, the hoofed air spun mush and drizzled back into your face. If you touched it with a straw, the straw frittered. Something about the way those pedalled treads worked very palpably at first against you and then began to sweep your hand ahead into a new momentum that all entered me like an access of free power, as if belief caught up and spun the objects of belief in an orbit coterminous, in an orbit coterminous with longing. Part two. But enough is not enough. Whoever saw the limit in the given anyhow? In fields beyond our house there was a well. The well, we called it, was more a hole with water in it, with small hawthorn trees on one side and a muddy, dungy ooze on the other, all tramped through by cattle. I loved that too. I loved the turbid smell, the sump-like of the place, like old chain oil. And there, next thing, I brought my bicycle. I stood in the saddle and handlebars into the soft bottom. I touched the tyres to the water surface, then turned the pedals until like a mill wheel pouring at the treadles, but here reversed and lashing a mare's tail, the world refreshing and immersed black back wheel spun lace and dirt studs there before my eyes and showered me in my own regenerate clays. For weeks, I made a nimbus of old glit. Then the hub jammed, rims rusted. The chain snapped. Part three. Nothing rose to the occasion after that until, in a circus ring, drum rolled and spot lift, cowgirls wheeled in, each one immaculate at the still centre of a lariat. Perpetuum mobile. Sheer pirouette. Tumblers, jongleurs, ring of rosies, stet. The step being let them stand, or let her stand. Good old Seamus Haney, there you go.
5: So, and speaking of bikes,
6: yes.
5: Did you ever put a peg and a bit of cardboard
6: of
5: on
6: course.
5: The frame?
6: Oh, yeah.
5: So that the spokes would make it sound like you've got an engine.
6: Yeah, of course. Lovely sound.
5: I think every kid did it. Very good.
6: We're heading 8 minutes to four, and I've got one more book to talk about.
5: Well,
6: and that probably
5: that would fit very nicely, and then we'll go out with a bit more Santana.
6: Yeah, and there's a big book that I finally finished reading. I mentioned at the start of the program called To Paradise, written by a Japanese American. I've had the book for about 3 or 4 years. I got stuck into it at the start of the issue. It's in three parts. Anyway, I'll save it. Pardon me. I'll save it for next week because it's worth talking about. But the one I do want to talk about briefly here is by Kate Mildenhall. It's called The Hiding Place. I haven't talked about it today, have I?
5: I don't believe so. Mildenhall is a footballer's name to me.
6: Oh, it could be. Yeah, well, we've got a new footballer at Geelong who's doing a bit too. We're not talking footy today because...
5: No, but just that name.
6: Because we've got a...
5: I've heard it somewhere and I'm sure it was football.
6: Yeah.
5: Probably VFL.
6: Okay, my friends in the libraries and bookshelves tell me that most readers are after a read that's going to maybe take them 6 or 7 hours spread over a few days. So authors don't always want to challenge us too much, and that's the case, I reckon, and I'm not being, again, an intellectual snob, though you know I am. That's the thing with Kate Mildenhall's The Hiding Place. It's one of those books that you can sit down on a lazy Saturday or Sunday, as last weekends were when it was a bit unpleasant. She's already written and had published Skylarking, The Mother Fault, The Hummingbird Effect, and I think I talked about that earlier in the program. You won't guess the ending. It even surprised me a little bit.

0: situation. However, okay, it's the children who come across as not the heroes, but the ones who are most practical and most sensible in this particular book. The others, the adults, seem to be obsessed with that awful thing called respectability. Now, fortunately, I've got a wife who makes sure that I leave the house reasonably well-dressed and clean and having had a shave and a shower and all that sort of stuff. But I guess we do want our children to think that we should present ourselves pretty well. And this is what these kids try to do here. We get a 6 points of view, which is always a bit of a challenge for a novelist. Fair enough, too, that they should be challenged. Not a bad book. I should say it's a reasonable read because I have applied for an interview with Kate, but not a profound book in any sense, but probably just a nice book to have on a wet afternoon or a wet day when you're curled up by the fire. The Hiding Place comes out from Scribner in paperback just out this week from Kate Mildenhall.
1: Kate Mildenhall. Very good.
0: Yeah.
1: I think I'm thinking of a VFL St Kilda player somewhere there. There seems to be some vague recollection.
0: Somewhere, yeah.
1: Anyway, we've got a Santana track to go out with today to the news and weather. What have we got up for next week?
0: Oh, who knows? Truly,
1: right, okay.
0: I think I've got two authors that I've requested, but we'll
1: see what comes up. See if your fishing trip worked.
0: Yes.
1: Okay.
0: Thanks, Dennis. Anyway, always.
1: All right, and we'll go to the news and weather, and then Doug with Crossroads.
0: Sorry, Doug, we were going to get Doug in, but I rabbited on a bit too long.
1: Oh, right.
0: Doug will come in next week, I promise.
1: Yeah, all right, next week, Doug. Thumbs up? Yep, good. Doug's going to come in next week. That'll be great. And we'll head off to our track. It's called Samba Party.
0: Beautiful song.
1: So we will take that piece of music.
0: Have a dance.
1: Just after this.
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0: and stay tuned now for Doug and Crossroads through until 6 o'clock tonight. 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
2: Good afternoon, I'm Lisa Dels. The Reserve Bank has held interest rates steady for a second straight meeting, despite inflation hovering above its target. In a unanimous decision, the central bank's nine-member monetary policy board left the cash rate at 4.35%. The result was widely expected by economists and money markets. It comes amid re-escalation in the Middle East conflict impacting oil prices, while softer-than-expected inflation figures in late July killed off expectations of an August rate hike. During question time, Treasurer Jim Chalmers says an end to the war is needed to keep the cash rate low.
3: Now, that recent inflation data has been better than expected, but the war in the Middle East is putting upward pressure on prices and it's weighing on growth around the world and in our own economy as well. Now, we did already have an inflation challenge in our economy, but the conflict is making that harder. And that's why, from an economic point of view, a proper, enduring end to this war cannot come soon enough.
2: Meantime, Governor of the Reserve Bank of Australia, Michelle Bullock, says the board remains concerned about inflation.
4: The board judges that financial conditions are somewhat restrictive and are helping to slow the economy, which is needed to bring inflation down. That said, inflation remains too high, but the board remains concerned about the upside risks to the inflation outlook. The domestic economy continues to operate above capacity and the labour market remains a little tight. Domestic spending and investment have remained resilient and global activity has been supported by AI-related investment.
2: The Prime Minister has rejected opposition calls to personally apologise to Japan's leader over controversial comments made on a podcast. In the podcast appearance, which aired in July, the Prime Minister mentioned two crown melons gifted to him by his Japanese counterpart, Sanae Takaichi. During question time today, Liberal MP Mary Aldred asked Anthony Albanese if he would apologise for his disrespectful behaviour.
5: I have a very good relationship with the Prime Minister of Japan. We have met on the sidelines of various forums, as well as I welcome the Prime Minister of Japan here. During that visit, it was a very successful visit.
2: The manager of opposition business, Dan Tehan, attempted to make a point of order on relevance, prompting the Prime Minister to sit back down, indicating he'd completed his answer. The federal government says it has already begun vaccinating birds against H5 bird flu in Australia. The Environment Minister provided an update today, warning Australians that they will see more spread of the disease. As a result, authorities will no longer report on individual cases, but will focus on events and its spread. Murray Watt explained that birds require two doses of the vaccine, which can be difficult to administer among wild birds.
6: Where it's possible to vaccinate wild birds, we will do so. But the priority here is to vaccinate birds that are in captivity. And of course, in our zoos and various other institutions, we've been taking steps to ensure that we do have populations of our most vulnerable bird species. And they're going to be the priority when it comes to vaccinations.
2: And a late summer monsoon has helped cool the Great Barrier Reef. David Wilson reports.
7: The Great Barrier Reef is showing signs of recovery from a mass bleaching event. The Australian Institute of Marine Sciences' latest survey found hard coral cover rose by 16.7% in the northern region over the past year and by 10.2% in the central reef. The southern reef saw coral growth decrease by 2%. A monsoon early this year brought widespread cloud and rainy weather, which helped to cool the reef just after signs of coral bleaching started to emerge.
2: And in sport, in NRL, Brisbane hooker Corey Pakes won't play again this year, with the 2025 Premiership winner booked in for shoulder surgery. The initial plan was to wait until the season was over, but the club decided Pakes will have the surgery early to give him a chance to start 2027 fit and healthy.
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13: Yes, Geelong's weather for today. The temperature is currently sitting on just over 13 degrees against a predicted top of 15, which I'm not sure whether we actually got there or not, but it's currently just over 13 degrees. Tomorrow, Wednesday, another top of 15 predicted. After an overnight of 9, the showers are easing. Thursday, we're looking at 15 degrees also, a shower or two. Friday, 16 degrees and a shower or two. Saturday, 15, partly cloudy. Sunday, 15 degrees and mostly sunny. And Monday, 16 and partly cloudy. So, quite an even 7 days, temperature-wise, hovering around the 15 and 16 degrees each day. A little bit of rain on a couple of days and then finding up with some sunshine at the weekend. So all in all, not too bad.
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Yes, welcome to Crossroads. It's that time of the week again, each and every Tuesday between 4 and 6pm. My name's Doug Morellan, and I'm here to bring you 2 hours of roots and blues music. Thank you, firstly, to Bernard and Dennis for the blurb over the last couple of hours. Always entertaining. And, yeah, so thanks, guys. Thank you also to those listeners who have subscribed, not only to The Pulse, but subscribed to my show in particular, and I really appreciate that. I'm talking about John, Tim, Keith, Jeremy, Dennis, Monty the Dog, Ray Lewine, Emma, Leanne, Greg and Linda. Thank you so much for your support of this station, really. It doesn't matter whether it's my show that you subscribe to or not, although I do appreciate it. It's keeping The Pulse alive, and that's oh so important these days. We are volunteer-run, volunteer-driven, and we need the funds to keep the lights on and the signal broadcast. Today's show, I'm going to start off the show actually with a couple of Cold Chisel members. Now, I'm not going to play Cold Chisel, but I am playing Ian Moss and Don Walker separately. They've both brought out new songs just in the last little while, and Don Walker's even come into Geelong a little bit later in the year, I think, appearing at the Eureka. Ian Moss has brought out a track called The Dark End of the Street. You might remember that, or you might recognise it when you do hear it. It's an older track. But Don Walker has brought out a track called Luck. Ian Moss, of course, was lead guitarist and founding member of Cold Chisel. And Don Walker was also a founding member and a keyboardist and probably chief songwriter at the time, I would think, for Cold Chisel. But here's two tracks, as I said. First up, Ian Moss, and then Don Walker.

That was Don Walker there, that last track, and Luck. And before that, Ian Moss and the cover of The Dark End of the Street. Two great new tracks just released recently. Keeping the connection going a little bit, a little tenuously, but two more well-known Australian artists. These two have teamed up together, Tex Perkins and Matt Walker, to put out a new single. A couple of well-known, well-loved artists, I suggest. Tex Perkins, of course, from many a band, but excuse me, including Cruel C, the Fat Rubber Band, and Matt Walker, who's been around the traps for quite a long while as well, has worked with Tex over the last 10 years, has also been involved with the Cruel C in a later incarnation, and also in the last live tour for Cold Chisel, he was involved in that as well. So anyway, this is Tex Perkins and Matt Walker, and their new track, Maybe Tomorrow.

Okay, a beautiful little track there from Tex Perkins and Matt Walker. Another new release is from Jen Mize and the Rough and Tumble. Now, Jen's not born an Aussie. She was born in the States, but now lives in Australia, I would suspect, considers herself an Aussie now. She's certainly recording here and she's playing all over the country. So this is Jen Mize and the Rough and Tumble and their new track, North Carolina.

0: Jen Mize and the Rough and Tumble and North Carolina. A new release, as I said. You're listening to Crossroads on 94.7 The Pulse. And don't forget, if you want to text in, 0488 877 947, as Graham has already done. So thanks, Graham. You did say you tuned in a little bit late, but that's okay. He's got a request there for next week. Well, I'm already playing one for you this week as well, Graham, so don't go anywhere. But good to have you listening along. Graham, of course, does his own blues show on Inner FM in Melbourne, 6 until 9 a.m. every Monday morning. So check him out too if you're into the blues.
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was Danella from last year, a song called These Long Drives. Danella's a Perth singer-songwriter. A little bit of a jazzy undertone there, but I think it fits perfectly in this early part of my show. So as I said, that's from Danella, from her album of last year, Some Days. Another new release. This is, what's this one, two, three, four? This is the fifth new one I've played already this morning. This afternoon. Don't know what time it is. This release is from a guy called Jazzy. It's spelt G-Y-A-S-I, but it's pronounced Jazzy. And he was raised in West Virginia, but now based out of Nashville. I don't know anything much about him at all, but he has just released this track, and it's called Man from the Mountain. This is Jazzy.

That was Kokomo Alley from Guy Davis from a couple of years ago, from his album The Legend of Sugar Belly. It's a bit of a throwback to the blues' purest, simplest acoustic form, so reminiscent of people like Lead Belly and those early masters, Guy Davis. And before that was Jazzy, as I said, the young guy. And it's his latest single, Man from the Mountain. Another new release, but bringing it back locally now, Phil Coyne and the Wayward Aces. I played them a couple of weeks ago after I'd just come back from the Chukamauama Winter Blues Festival. I bought the new CD for Phil Coyne and the Wayward Aces while I was there, and here's a track from that album, the album called White Knuckle Time. This is Checking Up on My Baby. This is Phil Coyne and the Wayward Aces.

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0: And as I said before all that, you're listening to Crossroads on 94.7 The Pulse here every Tuesday between 4 and 6 p.m. Kenny Wayne Shepherd, a name you will probably know, but you may not have known that he's quite a big blues aficionado. Kenny brought out an album in 2014 called Going Home, recorded in a mere 11 days. It's Kenny Wayne Shepherd revisiting a dozen or so of the vintage blues tracks that first ignited his love of the blues and actually inspired him to play guitar. So here's Kenny Wayne Shepherd and Boogeyman.

Kenny Wayne Shepherd there, and Boogeyman from 2014. Graham Lang, who I mentioned earlier, who's already texted in requesting a song for next week. He requested one a couple of weeks ago, and I wasn't able to play it last week because I had my All Australian show. But he requested a track from Eric Bibb, and the track was Brazos River Blues. And I didn't know it. I've had a listen to it. It's one of Eric's darker songs, perhaps, you might say. But it's from his album Global Griot. That's G-R-I-O-T. He brought out in 2018. And I had to look up what griot meant. Griot means a vocal storyteller. So that's exactly what Eric Bibb is, of course, a vocal storyteller and a very good storyteller through his songs. So anyway, for you, Graham, you requested Brazos River Blues. Here it is.

0: That was Eric Bibb. We're now going to go straight into the news.
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3: Good afternoon, I'm Alyssa Delfs. The Reserve Bank of Australia has decided to keep the cash rate on hold today, but its governor has warned that further increases remain possible amid inflationary pressures. Speaking this afternoon, following the RBA's decision to leave interest rates unchanged at 4.35%, Michelle Bullock confirmed that the board did not consider a cut, only discussing a raise stay as inflation is tipped to begin to decrease into next year.
4: We also assess that labour market conditions remain tight despite some easing in recent months. Our forecasts are for inflation to ease through next year and be back around the midpoint of the target range by the end of 2027. The board therefore decided to leave the cash rate target unchanged at this meeting to allow more time to assess whether the economy is evolving as expected. However, the forecasts are uncertain and there are upside risks to inflation.
3: Support for diversity among news publishers has been handed more support through a federal government proposal. It will see a news bargaining incentive introduced, increasing incentive loading for smaller media outlets by 30%, including for regional-based journalists and freelancers. Community Broadcasting Association's head of advocacy and communications, Rhys Kinnane, says small publishers play a vital role in representing the diversity of voices and addressing news deserts. Speaking to National Radio News, he's pleased the proposal recognises this work.
5: Australia's got a highly concentrated news market, and we need more regional journalism, we need more diverse journalism representing different perspectives and different independent voices in the news media.
3: Vehicle owners are being encouraged to shop around for a better car insurance deal. It comes as motorists face increased car insurance premiums without any explanation from their providers. Insurance expert at Choice, Jody Bird, told National Radio News, car manufacturers often put the blame on the increase of labour and costs to repair vehicles.
6: Although Choice found that in the previous financial year, while car insurance prices rose, they actually only rose among existing car insurance policies. So anyone who was getting new car insurance policy didn't pay more. It was just those existing policy holders renewing their insurance paying more.
3: In the 12 months to July last year, car insurance premiums rose 8%. And more showers and windy weather on the forecast for the southeast again tomorrow, with dry conditions elsewhere. The Bureau of Meteorology's Dean Naramore says a cold front is weakening as it moves through the south.
7: It's going to bring rain and strong winds to Tasmania, showers, gusty winds and snow to parts of Victoria and New South Wales, and eventually some cooler conditions into parts of northeast New South Wales and southeast Queensland. But further west, you can see this massive high-pressure system in the Indian Ocean extends a ridge right across southern, central and northern Australia. That's going to bring cooler conditions and drier conditions for much of the rest of the country.
3: And taking a look at sport in NRL, Penrith prop Liam Henry will replace injured prop Isaiah Yeo in the starting side as the Panthers continue their push toward the finals. Yeo's pectoral injury has moved Lindsay Smith from prop to lock and opened the front row spot for Henry ahead of Thursday night's top of the table clash against the Roosters. The Panthers' premiership tilt is dependent on the new middle rotation clicking immediately, as Yeo is not guaranteed to return in time for finals. And in AFL, Melbourne vice-captain Jack Viney will play his first game in almost 12 months as the midfielder sets his sights on the Demons' finals campaign. Having dealt with complex back and Achilles injuries, Viney hasn't played a match this season. His last game was August 2025, but the club has announced Viney will return via the VFL on Sunday when the KC Demons face Box Hill.
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0: Yes, we're currently sitting on 13 degrees here in central Geelong. Tomorrow, Wednesday, it's going to get up to 15 degrees after an overnight of 9. Possibly a few millimetres of rain. Thursday, 15 degrees also, and another shower or two. Friday, 16 degrees. And a shower or two. Saturday, 15, partly cloudy. Rainfall looks like it might have disappeared for the time being. Sunday, 15 and mostly sunny, no rain. Monday, 16 and partly cloudy. So a few showers in the next few days, but then finding up a bit over the weekend. So that's the weather for Geelong for the next 7 days. I'm sure you're all familiar with the track Don't Be Cruel. Well-known track from Elvis Presley. I'm not going to play that. But the track was written by Otis Blackwell back in 1956. And recorded by Elvis in that year, 1956, at Sun Records. And there was an album released a while ago now, 2001, so 25-odd years ago. The album release was Good Rockin' Tonight, the legacy of Sun Records. And gee, didn't Sun Records have a legacy? But this particular track, Don't Be Cruel, from that album is going to be sung by Brian Ferry, someone also you would be familiar with, I'm sure. Brian Ferry, Don't Be Cruel.

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1: Yes, indeed. We hope that it sounds different to what you're likely to find on those commercial stations. So stay tuned to The Pulse. Community radio is the way to go. One of my favourite albums is The Cold Water Sessions from 2002 by Memphis-based blues vocalist and harmonica player J.D. Taylor. This is a track from that. It's called Got Me Where You Want Me.

0: in love with you.
1: Yeah, great track there by JD Taylor. Got me where you want me. Okay, let's spend a little bit of time with Jovan Webb. He's got a brand new album out called Son of a Sinner on Blind Pig Records. Son of a Sinner, it's his, as they say in the States, his sophomore album. In other words, it's his follow-up, his second album. I did feature his first album a year or so ago. But this is his sophomore album. Jovan Webb was a former American Idol finalist. So that's sort of where he came from. I don't know what he did prior to that. But this new album is set for release on September 18, although I have it now. And is an 11-track record recorded in Nashville and produced by Grammy winner Tom Hambridge. Now, Jovan didn't just find the blues, he was born into them. He was raised in Baton Rouge, Louisiana, shaped by gospel music, Southern church culture, and the realities of life on the Gulf Coast. Not the Gulf Coast, the Gulf Coast. Webb built his voice the old-fashioned way, playing night after night, living the stories that he now sings. So that's a little bit about Jovan Webb. I'm going to play three tracks, Gunpowder and Lead, Every Time I Roll the Dice, and Pray for Me, all off his soon-to-be-released album called Son of a Sinner. So let's just, as I said, start off with Gunpowder and Lead.

0: That was the third of three tracks from Jovan Webb and his soon-to-be-released album, Son of a Sinner. 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
0: And don't forget, if you wish to do so, you can text in if you've got any comment to make on today's program or even make a request, that's fine also. The number to text is 0488 877 947. Sean Murphy is a powerhouse singer of soul, blues and rock. She started out at Motown after starring in the musical Hair. She eventually found herself on stage at the first Ann Arbor Blues Fest with artists such as B.B. King, Muddy Waters, Sunhouse and Lightning Hopkins. What a start for your first gig. But that was a while ago. She's now back with a brand new release and it's called Brand New Blues. And here's a track from that. It's Just As I Am.

Oh, yeah. Sean Murphy, Just As I Am, from her brand new blues and brand new release. Sammy Owens is an act I saw at Echuca a couple of weeks ago, the Sammy Owens Blues Band. And what a great personality he is, and he just put on a sensational show. It was one of the last acts we saw for the weekend, but one of the best. Don't Turn the Amp Down, this is Sammy Owens Blues Band.

USA. This brand new game that I just wanna be playing. I know you see me running, all screaming and crying.

0: That was Kitty, Daisy and Lewis and the old Canned Heat number going up the country. They're actually coming to the Queenscliff Music Festival later this year in November. And I'm really disappointed that I'm not going to be around to see them. I've loved their music for some time now, but I'm not going to be around for that, unfortunately.
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0: And this is Crossroads on that station, 94.7 The Pulse. I've been playing of late at least one John Lee Hooker song each show, and I think I'm going to continue that. Here's today's offering. This is a track called Baby Lee.

All right, we're just about at the end of the program. So thank you for tuning in. Thank you for those who texted in. Thank you to my subscribers, John, Tim, Keith, Jeremy, Dennis, Monty the Dog, Ray Lewine, Emma, Leanne, Greg and Linda. Thank you so much for your support of the station. And don't forget, you too can support. Just ring during business hours or go to our website and follow the links there to subscribe. It is well worth it, I can assure you, to keep this program, but more importantly, this station on the air. So thanks for the day. Don't forget, coming up at 6 p.m. is the Chinese hour. I'll leave you there at 6 o'clock. But we're going to go out with Christone Kingfish Ingram and the single from his Hard Road album of last year, Nothing But Your Love. See you next week.

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1: 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Now the time is coming to 6 p.m. This is Chinese program in Mandarin. I am Brian, your music friend this evening. 听众朋友们大家好，这里是 FM94.7 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
6: Hi, this is Rob Cameron. 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
7: Hello. Do you like books and reading? So do I. And I can tell you what's new and what's worth a look. 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

0: Hello there and welcome to Jazz on the Pulse. Ross Williamson with you with lots of terrific music all in the jazz genre. It's almost a classic, this one. This is the Yarra Yarra Jazz Band, a recording made in Melbourne in March of 1963. Murray Garbutt trumpet, Jeremy Salt clarinet, Liz Fiddle trombone, John Brown banjo, Bob Brown on bass, Don Hall drums, and the singer, of course, Judy Jacques.
1: Old man Moses dead.

0: Judy Jacques there with a Yarra Yarra jazz band, a recording from 1963 that sounded like an amateur recording. Perhaps it was, but clearly that was Old Man Moe's, an enjoyable trad song. You're listening to Jazz on the Pulse. 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In fact, it helps ensure that this community radio station survives. So thank you very much to the club. A few songs now for our entertainment and pleasure, and we turn to the blues singer Taj Mahal, real name Henry Sinclair Fredericks Jr. In his 80th year, he recorded an album called Savoy, which had a lot of great American songbook songs on it. Here's one of them. This one dates from 1925. Taj Mahal with Sweet Georgia Brown.
1: A one, two, a one, two, three.

Taj Mahal there from his album Savoy, Sweet Georgia Brown. Well, Peggy Lee is, I guess, thought of as a singer, but she was also a songwriter. She wrote or co-wrote over 270 songs in her lifetime. And our next track comes from an album that's a tribute to Peggy Lee. It's called Fever, a Peggy Lee celebration. The singer is Anne Hampton Calloway. This album was released in 2023. Here's Anne Hampton Calloway with The Glory of Love, a Billy Hill tune.

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1: The men of science are a brilliant clan. They can tell how far it is from here.

And that was the voice of Brian DiLorenzo from his album Toast to the Town, Volume 1. It came out in June of 2025, of course, too close for comfort. And before that, we heard The Glory of Love. It was in fact a duet. We heard Anne Hampton Calloway and John Pizzarelli. He's also a guitarist as well as being a singer. And that was from the album Fever, a Peggy Lee celebration. Well, to the wonderful voice of Samara Joy now, a lady who's now 25, a visitor to Melbourne in 2025. From her album Linger a While Deluxe Edition, which was a re-release of an album she'd released in 2022, and they decided, did the record label, that, well, they could add a few more tracks and sell it again. She's won a few Grammys. She's a very talented lady, as you'll hear. From that album, Linger a While, here's Samara Joy with a song released in 1952 by Murray Grant and Elise Boyd.

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Were you caught in the rain?

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0: Nancy Kelly was the singer there. They're from her album Be Cool, a release from 2025. And that, of course, was mostly Devil May Care. Before that, we heard Samara Joy, much younger performer, singing for us Guess Who I Saw Today. Both of those songs from the 1950s. Well, here's a song from 1940, a live performance recorded in Berlin in 1962. Paul Smith is the pianist, Wilfred Middlebrooks the bass player, Stan Levy on the drums. It might be sounding familiar to you because the singer here is Ella Fitzgerald. This is a 2020 release under the title The Lost Berlin Tapes, but it's the recording of her 1962 concert in Berlin. Taking a Chance on Love.
1: Thank you.

Emma Fitzgerald in Berlin in 1962 there on the 25th of March from the album The Lost Berlin Tapes, Taking a Chance on Love. You're listening to Jazz on the Pulse right now, and we turn to a birthday party. This was a celebration in March of 2005 of the 80th birthday of the tenor sax player James Moody. So this was happening at the legendary Blue Note in New York City after a week-long celebration that included performances by various other musicians. But in this case, there was a cast of thousands. As far as I can tell, on this track, we have James Moody himself. We have David Hazeltine playing the piano, Todd Kuhlman bass, Adam Nussbaum playing the drums. And the singer here is the lovely Roberta Gamberini. So let's get into the spirit for a birthday celebration.

0: James Moody.
1: Yes, James Moody's 80th birthday celebration recorded back in 2005 at the Blue Note. And there we heard the voice of Roberta Gamberini, along with a number of other musicians. We had Centrepiece there and a little bit of Every Day I Have the Blues. That was released on the album 80 Years Young, James Moody's 80th birthday celebrations. This is Jazz on the Pulse. 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That means that all the presenters here are totally unpaid. We're volunteers. 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And, well, we like to have a few office facilities as well. 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One of the volunteers will take your call and make the arrangements that way, but we would appreciate support from our listeners to stay on air. It's quite important at the moment, so please consider that carefully. Become a subscriber, either as an individual or as a group. You can be a community group or a business, and there are several levels as an individual too. So please consider becoming a subscriber. More music now, and this time we turn to a Perth-based trio led by Christian Boring. Christian's a Danish-born guitarist, now lives over in Perth, and he's put a trio together called Number Junkie. And in 2024, they released an album called Birak, B-I-R-A-K. Christian Boring wrote this. It's quite a catchy tune. It's called Basel Return.

number Junkie there. A WA band led by guitarist Christian Boring. That was from their 2024 album Birak, and that was called Basel Return. You are listening to Geelong's 94.7 The Pulse. Ross Williamson with you. The program is Jazz on the Pulse, and we're up to our final track for this edition of the program now. And, well, from Perth, we head over to Brisbane now under a group called Meva's Journal. It's led by the drummer Evan Evans. We have Geordie Stitt playing the piano, Alex Askew bass, alto sax player Chris James, and tenor sax player Tiger Middleton. It's quite an exciting group. The album's called Chimera, or Chimera, I guess, and this track is called The Mirror. This group from Brisbane is called Meva's Journal.

quintet from Brisbane, the Mavers Journal, and that was from the album Shimmerer, The Mirror. And that's it for this edition of Jazz on the Pulse. Thank you very much for being with me. Trust you'll tune in every Sunday, starting at 11 o'clock in the morning through to 1 o'clock for more terrific jazz here on the Pulse. For the moment, it's bye-bye now from Ross Williamson.

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3: Hello and welcome to Gigs, Gigs and More, where we bring you great tracks, news and information about artists who have appeared in the Geelong region and those who will be coming to Geelong soon. I'm your host, Matt Giggs, and I've got a big program for you tonight, full of mainstream and independent music. So let's kick off the program with this great track. Do you remember this one? Here's Rat Cat.

There you go. That's a bit of an emotional one, isn't it? That was international superstar Jewel and her song Foolish Games. Jewel was down our way back in 2017. She performed down at the Mount Dunedin Estate. So it was great to hear from Jewel. Before that, we kicked off the program with Ratcat and their song That Ain't Bad. Do you remember them? They were massive in the early 90s for a couple of years. And they performed down our way too, including gigs at the Barwon Club Hotel in 1990 and 1993, Deakin University Geelong campus in the early 90s, and they even performed at the Lyric in 1992. Wow. Do you remember Ratcat? And do you remember the Lyric? Now that's a blast from the past, isn't it, folks? Okay. It's time to turn our attention to some of the artists coming our way. And this week is a big one. We've got Ella Hooper, lead singer of Killing Heidi, coming to Geelong. She will be performing at the Eureka Hotel this Thursday night. So, with that in mind, let's hear a track from Killing Heidi. And this one's a live version of their song, Live Without It. Here's Killing Heidi.

That's Chocolate Starfish and their cover of the Carly Simon song, You're So Vain. Chocolate Starfish are coming to Geelong. They will be performing at the Playhouse at the Geelong Art Centre this Friday night. This is part of their All Fired Up Classic Hits 2026 tour. For tickets and more information about that one, go to the Geelong Art Centre site. Before Chocolate Starfish, we heard Killing Heidi and a live version of their song, Live Without It. As mentioned earlier, lead singer Ella Hooper will be coming to Geelong this Thursday night to perform at the Eureka Hotel. However, it will be a solo show where you can expect some new songs, some reinterpretations of Killing Heidi hits, some of her own solo material, and some country songs. So that sounds a bit interesting, doesn't it, folks? And guess what? It's a free show, but you do need to register for tickets. So for the tickets and more information on that one, go to Oztix. Now, a reminder, you can always join the conversation and provide feedback via SMS on 0488 77 947. That number again, 0488 77 947. I look forward to your feedback and comments. And I do have this message and song request from Emily down at Eliminite. That's between Colac and the Otway Rangers. So it's great that we've got some folks listening down there. Emily would like to hear the song Save the Day by The Living End. And I'm glad she requested that one because, as I mentioned last week, The Living End are coming our way. They are on the bill to perform at the front of the Werribee Mansion at Werribee Park as part of One Electric Day in late November. So with that in mind, and with that request from Emily, let's listen to this great track from The Living End. Here's Save the Day.

0: That was Living End and their song Save the Day. That was a request from Emily. Okay, I've got some more great music for you shortly. So stick with us. 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

Wow. That was the Angels and their song Shadow Boxer. Unfortunately, charismatic lead singer Doc Nilsson is no longer with us, but the Angels are still going strong and they are coming our way. They will be performing at the Eureka Hotel this Friday night. So that sounds like a big one, doesn't it? And as I've mentioned in the past, I think that's a great venue for traditional Aussie rock bands. So for tickets and information about the Angels at the Eureka Hotel, go to Oztix. Before the Angels, we heard Joe Camilleri and the Black Sorrows and their song, The Chosen Ones. Joe Camilleri and the Black Sorrows will also be in our broader region. This Friday night, they will be performing up at Werribee at Studio 185. I saw Joe Camilleri and the Black Sorrows down at Torquay a couple of weeks ago, and they put on a great show, so it could be well worth it. For tickets and information about that one, go to Megatix. That's Mega T-I-X. Or go to the Studio 185 website. Another act coming our way is Sydney indie pop duo Pamela. They will be performing at the Eureka Hotel in Geelong this Saturday night. And guess what? That one is also free. But you do need to register. For information and tickets about that one, go to Oztix. So, with that in mind, let's hear a track from Pamela. This one's called Pandemonium. I wonder what you think about this one.

0: Did you like that one? That was a young Kate Sobrano in the band I'm Talking and their song Love Don't Live Here Anymore. Kate Sobrano is also coming our way. She will be performing at the Costa Hall at the Geelong Arts Centre on Saturday the 31st of October. This is part of her Australian Made Tour 2026. So for tickets and information about that one, go to the Geelong Arts Centre site. Okay, folks, I've got some more great music for you shortly. Stick with us. 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

That was 1927 and their song To Love You. 1927 are coming to our region, but they will be performing something of a support act. They will be supporting Don McLean when he comes to our region to perform at the Costa Hall Geelong Arts Centre on Thursday, the 22nd of October. Don is coming as part of his American Pie, the 55th anniversary tour. And I note with interest on the bill, the band 1927 is his special guest. So that's interesting, isn't it? If you want to see Don McLean and 1927 at the Geelong Arts Centre, go to the Geelong Arts Centre site. Before 1927, we heard Baby Animals and their song Don't Tell Me What To Do. That was from their second album, Shaved and Dangerous. Baby Animals are on the bill to perform at One Electric Day on Saturday the 21st of November at the front of the Werribee Mansion at Werribee Park. The bill includes The Living End, Ian Moss, Chocolate Starfish, Bachelor Girl, and Australian rock icon Jimmy Barnes. So that's going to be a big one. For tickets and information about that one, go to Ticketmaster. Now, we're almost coming to the end of tonight's show, so I hope you've enjoyed it, folks. Oh, and by the way, I hope you've completed your census. Yes, that's right. That should be done tonight, if you haven't done so already. And also remember to stay on for Purple Passion, All Things Deep Purple, with Mark O'Neill after this show, especially if you've already done your census. But before we finish off tonight, I've got a big announcement to make. International superstar Susie Quattro is coming to Australia and coming to our region. She will be performing at the Torquay Common on the 29th of November. This is part of Red Hot Summer Tour number 2. On the bill includes... The bill also includes John Stevens, Baby Animals, as we have played earlier tonight, Rose Tattoo, Dragon, and Choir Boys. Now that sounds like a big one, doesn't it? For information and tickets about that one, go to Ticketmaster. Wow, Susie Quattro coming to Torquay. Look out for that one. With that in mind, I think we should finish off the show with a Susie Quattro song. Here's Susie Quattro and Can the Can. Have a good night, folks.

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I'm Mark O'Neill, and this is Purple Passion, all things Deep Purple on 94.7 The Pulse in Geelong, Australia, worldwide live on 947thepulse.com, and on the Purple Passion, all things Deep Purple podcasting platform. 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Okay, well, this is Ian Gillan from the Down the Road, the complete Ian Gillan Band Story box set, live at Budokan, part two. And then whatever time is left, we will hear stuff from Disc 5, The Rarities. Some backing tracks so you could sing along. We heard Mercury High, and now we're going to hear a trio of songs that need no introduction. Right here on Purple Passion, all things Deep Purple with Mark O'Neill.

0: you all, Tokyo. Really, you're in our hearts. We'll see you again soon. Hey.
1: Pretty darn good. Ian Gillan Band, the conclusion of Live at the Budokan. Woman from Tokyo, Smoke on the Water, and Child in Time. Now we'll get into the rarities for the rest of the show, and then we'll leave the box set once again for other things, but then come back to hear the Hiroshima CD, Chokin' Hall. So we will start with the studio backing track, Country Lights, here on Purple Passion, All Things Deep Purple, with Mark O'Neill.

You're listening to Purple Passion, all things Deep Purple with Mark O'Neill. And we just heard three tracks from the Down the Road, the Completing Gillan Band Story box set, Twin Exhausted Studio Demo, Scarabus Studio Backing Track, and Country Light Studio Backing Track. We'll hear a bit more, but I'm going to sign off now, and we'll have something exciting, as always, from the Deep Purple world next week. So, yes, it's time to smash the strat. And until we meet again, this is Mark O'Neill for Purple Passion, all things Deep Purple on 94.7 The Pulse in Geelong, worldwide live on 947thepulse.com and on Facebook, Purple Passion, all things Deep Purple radio show, saying, may God be with you, catch the rainbow, and we wish you well.

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0: Everyone, it's Pitika from Rock Daydream Nation, and welcoming back to the channel. I've got Mark O'Neill from Pulse 94.7 FM. How are you, Mark?
1: Okay, how are you?
0: Not too bad, not too bad. We're going to talk about Deep Purple, and we are going to talk about Deep Purple. We're going to talk about the album Perpendicular. Mark, this was a change of the lineup. Richie Blackmore left the building, and we had Steve Morse into the band. So we're going to talk all things Perpendicular, and I'm going to raise the question, the overriding question, is this the album that saved Deep Purple? Now, Steve Morse was in the band for a considerable period of time. In fact, he recorded more albums than Richie Blackmore. It was a fairly stable lineup, and we're going to talk about the songs, the experiences, the live tour, which I happened to see and actually did come down under. Trade-off on your experiences with this album. So my first question to you, Mark O'Neill, can you really call Deep Purple Deep Purple without Richie Blackmore, or did Perpendicular prove the band was bigger than one guitarist? What was your views on Steve Morse slotting into the role?
1: Well, again, I was so happy that he was nothing like Richie, because if he tried to impersonate him and not be himself, that wouldn't have worked at all.
0: Do you think that was a smart decision at the time in choosing a guitarist that didn't sound like Blackmore? Or should they have been looking, did you think at the time they should have been looking for somebody that was closer to the classic Deep Purple sound?
1: No, I think it had to be much different than Blackmore. They did want Satriani to stay, but he was under contract.
0: I think the thing that I took from the show, the live show, was that his style of playing was way different to Blackmore. Yeah. And there was a lot of arpeggio runs, more of a finger tapping, more of a modern technique. It was less of the neoclassical style of guitar playing. I'm not a guitarist, so apologies if some of my terminology is a little bit off skew, but definitely the style of playing was less classical, less riffy, and it was more, dare I say, jazzy and more fusion. Is that the observation that you had when you saw Deep Purple with Steve Morse?
1: Oh, yeah, absolutely. And I mean, I never minded fusion or jazzy stuff, because I, from 11, I was a prog fan. And so, yeah, that was fine with me.
0: So in that era that they came out, just looking at the landscape of music and where Deep Purple were, alternative rock was king, wasn't it, Mark? You'd probably know from radio. Grunge had taken over, hard rock and heavy metal was, and a lot of classic rock bands were sort of made redundant. It was like it was all over overnight. So Deep Purple were in a very unique position, weren't they? Like it seemed like the glory days of 1984, where they had the second large, you know, most popular concert tour behind Springsteen with the comeback. It seemed like it was like an eons ago, didn't it?
1: Yeah. Well, by the time, long before that, it felt like it was a long time ago, probably by the late 80s.
0: The style of writing, so let's talk about Perpendicular. So what was your first impression of the album? Let's talk about that. What was your first impression of listening to Perpendicular? It's a long album, isn't it? It goes for about 65 minutes. So for a Deep Purple album, it's a lot longer, and it really uses up the space on the CD age. And a lot of the songs are more languid. And I say the word languid, they take their time to reveal itself. What was your first impressions of the album when you heard it?
1: Well, with Ted the Mechanic, I loved it. And then there's, well, at least a couple songs on it that I just hate. There are a lot of these sort of mid-tempo things that don't really go anywhere. There's one song on there that I absolutely love, but and it probably will surprise people, but it needed the album to be an all-out rocker for that one to really stand out.
0: Yeah, so when you think that, like, you're in the alternative rock, It's a different style of rock that's playing. This music that they were playing on Perpendicular was decidedly unfashionable, wasn't it?
1: Yeah.
0: Because although it's not a prog album, it's definitely going into a direction that's less riffy, more progressive. It takes its time to reveal itself. One of the common criticisms of the album is it really does lack iconic guitar riffs. You're admiring the songwriting and you're admiring the songs, but there's no riffs that sort of stick it as earwiz, is there? Even Ted the Mechanic, there's no riff that it's built. There's no riff around that song, is it?
1: No, it's just lively and very different. So even if it were a whole album of Ted the Mechanics, that wouldn't have worked either. But as a one-off type of song on the album, I love it.
0: Ted the Mechanic is the first song on the album. So we can have a little bit of a chat about that. When I listen to that song, you know, I think of a band, Toto. And funny I should say Toto, because I saw this tour whenever it came out to Australia, but I also saw the tour they did in 98-99 where they had a horn section and backup singers, and they played Ted the Mechanic with horns, and it made it even more sound like Toto. So to me, a lot of the songs on this album are going in a direction where I dare say it's sounds a bit Dire Straits. Sounds like Toto, where there's a lot of virtuosity and there's a lot of musicology, but there's no riff. It's less riffy and classic rock.
1: It could have even had a segment in it with some scat jazz.
0: Yes. I think I've got a theory that they were so badly burnt with Richie leaving the band, they were reinventing themselves, weren't they?
1: Yeah.
0: And I think that, you know, who are the two dominant personalities in that band with, you know, the Mark II? Who are they?
1: Well, Blackmore and Dylan out front.
0: Yes. Blackmore goes.
1: Yeah.
0: Who's the band leader?
1: Well, exactly. But to me, Blackmore and Lord were a team, maybe even more than Blackmore and Gillan.
0: Yeah, but I think that, you know, Gillan is the band leader. Now, look at that picture behind me. Who's in the middle?
1: Yeah.
0: Gillan. So this album, I think he's the driver. Even though you have interviews with Glover and Pace and go, oh, there's no band leader. Don't listen to what they're saying. There is an alpha male and he's driving it. And it may be passive aggressiveness that, you know, a lot of this type of music's going through, but this is a Gillan album.
1: Oh,
0: The lyrics are eccentric. The music sounds a lot like the Gillan solo albums. I'm talking about Gillan Glover, Accidentally on Purpose, Naked Thunder, even some hints back to the old days of the Gillan band where it was Wacko, and I say Wacko in a nice way. Yeah. You know, I love that band. But this has got Gillan's fingerprints all over the album, don't you think?
1: Oh, yes. And well, I'll definitely touch on that.
0: Yeah. So what's another song that you want to highlight that you took a shine to when you first heard it and, you know, maybe subsequent listens now?
1: Well, Sometimes I Feel Like Screaming. I think that's the only thing that the second Mrs. O'Neill and I agreed on. We both loved it. And that she's no longer Mrs. O'Neill. But again, I think it needed, like another song on here, it needed to be a more all-out rock album for that to really stand out.
0: It's a pretty song.
1: Yeah.
0: It's delicate, you know, wonderful guitar work. But the hooks aren't immediate. It develops quite slowly. It doesn't have that an instant impact. You know, and this is the whole problem that I think why a lot of people didn't take to this album at the time, because it didn't chart that well, didn't sell that well. You know, Steve Morse was not trying to copy Blackmore, but for some fans, that's exactly the problem. Deep Purple, they love the danger. They love the edge and, you know, where the flying by the seat of your pants type environment. And we did a whole show about Come Hell or High Water and Richie throwing a glass of water at a cameraman. That sense of, you know, in unpredictability. This album, to me, it's pretty, it's lyrical, but it's a little bit polite. What do you, how do you defend, can you defend that criticism?
1: Well, it's absolutely true. Although sales-wise in America, it was The Battle Rages On that killed them. That made 192 or 193. This didn't chart. So they were pretty much done in America as far as selling any significant albums, new ones anyway.
0: Yeah, but probably they didn't tour in America, did they? Under Blackers. So it was their anniversary tour. They should have toured America.
1: Well,
0: maybe,
1: I think,
0: correct me if I'm wrong,
1: there was one scheduled, and I had tickets for Jones Beach. That was canceled. Mm-hmm. I guess Blackmore, I don't know if it's because Blackmore already left. And there were other ones. So maybe they did a handful, but that would have been it. And they didn't with Satriani, as far as I know.
0: Yeah. But look, sometimes I feel like screaming. It's probably one of the best songs on the album.
1: Yep.
0: It's got an emotional, touching guitar solo, and Gillan's got some very vulnerable lyrics. But, you know, as I said, it doesn't sound like Deep Purple. And I know that you and I have spoken about this. If there was some way they could have renamed this band and started afresh, it may have had a fighting chance of success. And I was thinking maybe they could have called the band Perpendicular. Still got the, but pays homage to the, you know, the name Purple. But to me, it does not sound like a Deep Purple album. And, you know, again, I think this song sounds like it's going in Dire Straits territory.
1: I don't know if the labels would have allowed that.

0: I'll give you another one, which is completely sounds nothing like Deep Purple, The Aviator.
1: Yeah.
0: That's an acoustic driven track. It's kind of folky. This is as far away as you would hear in a Deep Purple, even Anyone's Daughter. Think of the most out there Mark II song. This goes even further. So Steve Morse is definitely, you know, applying his influence, his roots influence. What do you think of this song? And do you think this, did you have the same feeling when you heard this, like, wow, this doesn't sound like Deep Purple at all?
1: Well, I thought it was the Clancy Brothers at first. But I actually like it very much.

0: Do you want to put a spotlight on a lackluster song, and maybe we can wrap our opinions around that? What song do you not like?
1: Well, most of them to me, even the ones that are heavy, it's not a fast heavy. Now I saw a video of a Uriah Heep song from Living the Dream. And what's the name of it? Great song. Something about heaven. Phased by heaven. Something by heaven. It's got riffs. It would have been perfect for Purple because it actually rocks. The riffs on this album, they're more like doomy Sabbath ones, but second rate. And the rest of the songs, it's not as heavy, as Sabbath. So it's almost the riffs are like a second rate Sabbath. And I think they really need to up it like that Heap song, or even if they did something like the Mob Rules, because that wasn't Blackmore's style, but Morse might have been able to pull something like that off.
0: Look, there are some riffy songs on it that do hint at Deep Purple, and I would have loved it to gone in more in that direction. Like A Castle Full of Rascals, this is the most Purple-sounding song on the most part of the album. It's got a chunky riff and a strong rhythm section with Glover and Pace.
1: Yeah.
0: But it kind of feels a little bit underdeveloped. It feels like, okay, they're putting their toes in the deep, the classic Deep Purple pool, and then they take their feet out. Let's get back into the experimental and do something like Hey Cisco, which meanders that song, where it's got jazz, blues. It just doesn't know. It's a little bit schizophrenic. It doesn't know what genre of music it would like to be under.
1: Yeah, I agree. And with Cisco, I think it sounded like they were almost ready to go into Hush 88 at some stage. I don't like the song at all. And again, I don't mind Gillan's lyrics. A lot of times I like his weird lyrics, but also in 99, when I saw them in Melbourne, he was rambling on about the Lone Ranger first. And then started talking about Cisco, the kid. And that just made it even worse. But I didn't like it at all the first time I heard it. And then when live, it maybe was a little livelier, but not much better.
0: Somebody Stole My Guitar. Again, it hints that there's a bit of riffage in this one. He's using his guitar effects, and it's a bit more of playful energy. But again, it has a lot of energy, but it feels a little bit underdeveloped. So I think the songs that have that are shaped the best are the ones that are in Morse's DNA.
1: Yeah.
0: Where they're a bit more progressive, blues, jazz, a bit more fusion, like Ted the Mechanic and Sometimes I Feel Like Screaming. They're the songs that work best. But ones that they go into traditional Deep Purple territory, it's nice, but it doesn't feel like classic, the classic rock that we know with Deep Purple, that gnarly, riffy, edgy rock that Deep Purple have based their whole DNA on.
1: Yeah, the one good thing throughout the album, because I listened to this three times in the last few days, Pace and Lord can always be counted on. And even in the worst of songs, they're at least interesting to listen just to those two.
0: Look, you make a really good point about Lord and Pace and Glover, for that matter. They make a dynamic sort of union of three. One thing I appreciated on this album is that John Lord knows when to rein it back. Now, my slight blemish on the later Deep Purple albums of Don Airey is he's way too busy. He's injecting all these, little keyboard fills when less is more. So I think John Lord had the ability of know when to come in and when to come out, and that's one of the shining lights on this album. Would you agree?
1: Yeah, Airy sort of still played as he did in Coliseum too.
0: And Rainbow, Difficult to Cure, you know, I Surrender and the little trilly melody bits, you know, he just a little bit more restraint would be good. You know, with this album, I think you think Morse was the right fit. Do you think, did Deep Purple need more of a heavy hand, somebody that was a guitarist that was more in that classic rock or that hard rock pedigree than less fusion, less, you know, progressive?
1: Well, I know they got annoyed with him, especially Gillan, when he would play more aggressive. And I don't know how much say he had in the music, or it seems that he was struck down a lot of times. So he might have been a better fit if they let him loose, but he was held back. And I'm not sure who would have been available that could have stepped in.
0: Yeah.
1: And they probably would have had whoever that was play into how, you know, they felt it should be at the time.
0: I find that he's technically brilliant.
1: Mm-hmm.
0: You know, he's a technically brilliant guitarist, but I don't know. As I said, the thing that I find lacking on this album is sometimes technical brilliance has you're sacrificing emotion and edge and danger, and it comes down to this summary that I have in my head, the word, and I know I texted you previously between, you know, off camera, that this album's very polite.
1: Yeah.
0: I want more challenge. I think the guitarists, if they're in Deep Purple, need to challenge. So if Blackmore was in the band, he'd be challenging Lord. So you'd have more interplay between the guitar and the organ. There's no interplay really between the guitar and the organ. So, yeah. You know the classic guitar organ battle that defined the band? It's missing.
1: Well, that's why instead of it being Lord and Blackmore, it went to more Lord and Pace and sort of Glover in the middle.
0: Yeah. So are you alluding to that the band was quite frustrated that initially they had the honeymoon period with Morse, but as it went on, was that the element, do you think, that they realised it was kind of lacking and they really missed that? Because now they've got Simon McBride back, they've got that interplay, haven't they?
1: Yeah. Although I hear some people complain that he doesn't improvise as much as he should live. But I hope they put a live album out because, you know, what I hear, he's a great guitarist, and it'd just be interesting to hear a whole live album. But I think he is a better fit than Morse was.
0: Yeah, well, they keep on saying it's more Anglo, but I'm not sure if that's fair. Doesn't matter what, you know, where you come from. I think, you know, your musicology and your DNA, you're either if a right fit or, you know, a right fit or a wrong fit. Do you think they, in this album, they became a better musicians band, but at the same time they sacrificed being less exciting from a songwriting perspective?
1: Well, I guess you could look at it that way to a certain extent. I just when they should have gotten more aggressive, they pulled the songs back.
0: Mm.
1: It sounded like it was really going to go somewhere, it didn't.
0: Yeah. And that's where I think the influence of Ian Gillan. To me, this, you could, would it be fair to say you could put this album in the lineage of the solo, the sort of solo albums that he was doing from the 80s onwards?
1: Yeah, I think he loved having more control. And I don't think there was too much friction between Ian and Lord Glover and Pace.
0: Yeah.
1: So without Richie there, he just had free rein.
0: Yeah. And I mean, it comes to the age old argument, like if less friction, does it make it less interesting? Sometimes friction is great creatively for a band. Sure. And this man actually thrives on creative friction.
1: Well, I knew Blackmore all the times that I saw him. He was always at his absolute best when the opening band was great. And there were a couple times, like one, for instance, was a band called the A's. I saw them open for Rainbow. And there were a couple other instances too. I think Aldo Nova opened for Rainbow.
0: Oh, yes.
1: And they weren't a bad band, but they weren't someone that was going to push Blackmore. So those few times, he wasn't as good as like when Uriah Heep. The only reason they didn't blow Rainbow off the stage was Blackmore compared to Mick Box. There's no comparison, although Mick is perfect for Heep. And yep, that show was unreal. And there were other instances too.
0: Blackmore plays better when he's angry.
1: Oh, yeah.
0: And when he's fired up. So there's two things that I find that he plays better when he's got new blood. So Burn is an example. You know, new blood in the band, Hugh's covered out, he's firing. Or live, if there's something that offends him, upsets him, he'll come out and, you know, it's sort of like, I'll show you type of attitude. He comes out angry. So, I don't think this is the sort of music that Blackmore would groove on.
1: No, I think
0: he would throw it. He'd get his hand and just swipe it. Sorry, this is not for me. Another thing I want to talk to you about is, are there too many ideas on this album? So, you know, when you're cooking a soup and you put too many ingredients, it loses its flavor. You know, you've got to keep, you know, in cooking, keep it simple, just a couple of ingredients. They say it should be three or four. Hey Cisco is an example. To me, it's just too many ideas and it's going in all different directions.
1: Yeah.
0: Do you agree there's too many ideas on Perpendicular? They got a bit too excited, and sometimes, again, the musicianship's getting in the way of writing memorable songs.
1: Yeah, they should have written fairly simple, straight-ahead, purple kind of rock. And yet, with Morse having an input so that it wouldn't sound like a Blackmore impersonation, just, you know, if they went at it like, well, we're going to show the world that we're still purple, and they didn't.
0: Yeah. What do you think of Ian Gillan singing? It's a bit of a different type of mature Ian Gillan. He's not really using the vocal range. I mean, you know, sometimes you can hear it, and sometimes I feel like screaming. Obviously, you know, it'd be a bit funny if he wasn't putting the upper range on that one. But he is exercising a different shapes, different tones to his voice that hadn't heard previously.
1: Yeah, well, from Sabbath on, his voice was steadily going downhill, but he could still sing pretty good at that time. And I guess he was adjusting, doing what he can do. Because, I mean, if by the 90s, if Iommi said to Gillan, let's redo Born Again, that would have been a totally different sounding album.
0: Absolutely. So one thing I notice as Gillan gets older and his vocals do sort of have the wear and tear, he's becoming more of a storyteller. And especially in Splat, which he tells some wonderful stories. I like his lyrics. They're wacky, but it's distinctly him. And, you know, you're starting to see the seeds in this, you know, there's more storytelling on this than the Battle Rages on, which wasn't really written for him anyway, vocally. But, you know, he's really, it feels like he's, you know, now that Blackmore's out of the way, he's expressing himself on that side, isn't he?
1: Yeah.
0: Where does Perpendicular rank against Deep Purple albums, Perfect Strangers, The House of Blue Light, and The Battle Rages On? I'd be interested to hear. How do you rank it? How would you, where would you wedge it with those later period Purple albums?
1: Last, just because, mostly because no Blackmore.
0: I would rank it ahead of Battle Rages On simply because I think that there are a couple of songs on this album I would put above.
1: Yeah.
0: I really think that Battle Rages On is really dire.
1: Oh, it is. I've only played it all the way through once.
0: Mm.
1: But maybe if they did it a Perpendicular two or three albums later, but just seeing that initial shock of not hearing Richie, maybe even they would be a tie for me because again, Richie, even bad, you know, even Richie on a bad album is worth something.
0: Yeah. So Mark O'Neill, did this album save the band? Or I'll put frame it another way, stabilize the band?
1: It stabilized them, but unfortunately, record sales-wise, that wasn't good because they already weren't selling. They did put on good concerts.
0: Yes.
1: For the part, sometimes very good, sometimes great. But yeah, that's about it. They were great live, but they, you know, they were never going to come back record sales wise.
0: Yeah, I tend to agree with you. I don't think it saved Deep Purple, but it stabilized because they were on they were in free falling, Eddie said, and I think that this album kind of steadied the ship. And they could actually climb up, but they could never climb up to the success of, say, the 70s and, for that matter, 1984, which was probably the peak of the reunion in every shape or form.
1: Yeah.
0: So what are your final thoughts on this album, Mark?
1: Well, I play it, not counting for this, you know, for your show here, but I might play it once a year. And about the same with Abandon.
0: Well, lucky you got a copy.
1: Yeah.
0: if I could get a copy of it, you know, tell me.
1: Well, I'll be happy to trade mine for a vintage 1975 Cadillac Eldorado convertible with the 500 cubic inch engine. I'll trade that for that.
0: Yeah. Us, are we Deep Purple tragics too obsessed with the 70s and unfairly dismissive of the later albums? What do you think, Mark? Are we being a little bit unfair?
1: No, I think we're being truthful. I know that there are some people, one in particular who I won't name, and well, up until recently, Purple could do no wrong with this person. And then he sort of almost did a critical review. But you have to be honest. I love Purple. I bought every album and CD they ever made. But
0: well, I wonder who you're talking about.
1: Yes.
0: Kumbaya.
1: Where's your guitar? But yeah, so to be honest, there's nothing wrong with that, because I'll still buy if I'm alive in 20 years and they're still making albums and nobody's left, it's a whole new band, I'll still buy it. Yeah. I might not like it, but so being a tragic but honest, that's fine.
0: Yeah, absolutely. If this was, do you think this would have been received differently if this was done by a younger band and it wasn't Deep Purple, Perpendicular? I don't think so, because I think in that time that it came out, as I said, alternative rock, people, the kids were listening to Soundgarden, Pearl Jam, Stone Temple Pilots.
1: Mm-hmm.
0: That style of music, which is very virtuoso, musicianship, fusion, progressive, that was definitely not the flavor of the month, was it?
1: No, not at all.
0: So where do you rank Perpendicular in the scheme of things, the discography?
1: Oh, dear. Well, maybe the, well, going by the post Blackmore, not counting Come Taste the Band, that's top five always. But from the Morse era, I would say in the bottom third.
0: Yeah, I think so. But look, I'll say it again. I think Equals One and Splat, to me, it sounds like a revitalized band.
1: Yeah.
0: And I love those Bob Ezrin albums that, you know, with the Steve Morse, like Infinity, that era. So What? I thought they were great. That was a return to form. But these early Steve Morse albums like Abandon, Bananas, Perpendicular, I'm not crazy about, because where are the riffs?
1: Yeah.
0: Man, that's what I live for. I love the riffs. And that, to me, that's just my personal taste. Purple is riffs, the danger, the grit, the aggression, you know. Where are they going now? It's all very polite.
1: Yeah, exactly. And Tony Iommi, all through the decades, he's always had the riffs.
0: Yep, absolutely. Thank you, sir. You can hear Mark O'Neill on Pulse 94.7 FM. Lots of great content on the radio. I will put the link below. Mm-hmm. Folks, tell us what you think of this album. I'm sure we're going to get some critical flack, but hey, we're just expressing our opinions. Two blokes having a chat, you know, that's all it is. Share your opinions. We love reading your feedback, good, bad, or indifferent. 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We are the Deep Purple channel. And, yeah, going to be a show just around the corner. Stay tuned. All the best and cheers. Thanks, Mark.
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I'm Mark O'Neill, and this is the Black Chapel. 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

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And that was Tomorrow's Dream from Volume 4. And yes, we're going to stick with Ozzy for a bit, but not Sabbath. Diary of a Madman in its entirety. 8 tracks. No, not an 8-track player, but 8 tracks, songs. We'll hear the first 4. I'll tell you what we heard and then just basics about the album. And then the second 4, that is, if I don't get carried away listening and forget I'm doing a radio show. So I do that quite often over my numerous shows, and it's not intentional, but I love the music. Okay, and we will start, obviously, with track 1, Over the Mountain, here on the Black Chapel, All Things Black Sabbath with Mark O'Neill.

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1: The Black Chapel, All Things Black Sabbath with Mark O'Neill. And we're listening to Ozzy's Diary of a Madman, recorded during 1981, released October 81, recorded at Ridge Farm Studios, Rusper, England. Produced by Max Norman, Ozzy, Randy Rhodes, and Bob Daisley. We heard side one, Believer, You Can't Kill Rock and Roll, although a lot of bands tried to, you know, really bad ones, Flying High Again and Over the Mountain. Now, this, along with Blizzard of Oz, had Bob Daisley's and Lee Kerslake's parts removed in 2002, and then they were restored in 2011. Sharon was over her hissy fit. But anyway, to me, these two are by far the best of Ozzy away from Sabbath. Now, some of the others were quite good, but not, I don't think, up to this standard. Okay, well, let us now hear side two on The Black Chapel, All Things Black Sabbath on 94.7 The Pulse and the Purple Passion All Things Deep Purple podcasting platform.

You're listening to the Black Chapel, all things Black Sabbath. And that concludes Diary of a Madman. We heard the title track, SATO, Tonight, and Little Dolls. Now, should we or should we not hear Bark at the Moon next week? Well, as Casey Stengel often said, we shall see what we shall see. So, my children of the grave, it's time to slam the coffin shut. And until we meet again, this is Mark O'Neill for the Black Chapel, all things Black Sabbath on 94.7 The Pulse in Geelong, Australia. 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

0: for a bit of rockin' and rip ticklin'. LJ here, keeping you company for the next hour, starting with Billy Idol, who's dancing with himself. At least he's got a partner. Then Gloria Gaynor wants you to reach out. She'll be there. Chris Rock reckons black guys aren't crazy, and he might have something there. While Martin and Malloy reckon the headlights are on, but nobody's home. And Weird Al Yankovic rounds it off with Polka Your Eyes Out. Have a gecko at these. What do you reckon, J.O.K.?
1: You may boo me, or you may throw things at me, but you all pay your money to come and see me, because you all love me!
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0: So I'm watching Geraldo. Geraldo had a special on, live from death row. 2 hours of psychos, not one black guy in the whole special. You know why? Because black people aren't crazy. Black people do stupid things. Black people snatch rope chains and rob liquor stores, but black people generally aren't crazy. When you watch the news and hear that somebody got their head chopped off and somebody drank the blood and they used the toes to play pool with, chances are that was a white guy. Now the old lady kicked down a flight of stairs for a welfare check, black guy. Like, give me that $4 check. That's a brothers be in jail for the stupidest shit, man. The white guy's in jail. What are you? Oh, embezzling funds, black guy. What are you in for? Socks. That's right, boy. It took me $48 worth of socks. My feet was feeling good. Almost got away too, boy. Till that gout. Like, give me that $4 check. That's a brothers be in jail for the stupidest shit, man. The white guy's in jail. What are you? Oh, embezzling funds, black guy. What are you in for? Socks. That's right, boy. It took me $48 worth of socks. My feet was feeling good. Almost got away too, boy. Till that gout. That's right, boy. It took me $48 worth of socks. My feet was feeling good. Almost got away too, boy. Till that gout. Got me. Ah, oh, man. When you watch the news, like, and the guy goes, you know, then he cut out her eyes and used them as click clacks. That's a white guy. No need to wait for the film on that one. Realize everybody does it. Everybody waits for the film to see what color the guy was that did the crime. Hey, no matter how liberal you think you are, you watch that film, boy. And white people watch something like, yeah, I bet you the black guy. Watch, watch, watch, watch, watch, watch. Watch, watch. I'm telling you, watch, watch, watch, watch. See, told you. Told you it's a black guy. Black people are like, please don't let it be a black guy, come on. I want to go to work in peace. You go to work the next day, your boss is like, so did you know Wayne Williams?
1: William Shakespeare, the man who sang My Little Angel, is Demi Moore's mum style, living in his car. Now, that's no good. If you see him parked on the side of the road, don't wake him. Slip a tenner under the wiper. Yeah.
2: And if it looks like he's overslept,
1: feed his meter.
2: Yeah, and I've actually just got some news just to hand to you. Following a nasty head-on collision which occurred over the weekend, Demi Moore's mum and William Shakespeare have announced they are now living together.
3: K. Billy's Super Sounds of the 70s continues on the station where the 70s survived. KBILLY.

We ought to learn that this is a song. It's real simple. See, I sing, what's the matter, you? You sing, hey. Then I sing it the rest. And then at the end, we can all sing, ah, shut up, or you face. Okay, let's try it. The real rhythm.

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Some spread joy to the world and others just spread cheeks.

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0: G'day, Bruce.
1: Oh, hello, Bruce.
0: Hi, Bruce.
1: Bit crook, Bruce.
0: Where's Bruce?
1: It's not here, Bruce.
0: Blimey, it's hot in here, Bruce.
1: Hot enough to boil a monkey's bum.
0: That's a strange expression, Bruce.
1: Well, Bruce, I heard the Prime Minister use it. Sod enough to boil a monkey's bum in here, Your Majesty, he said, and she smiled quietly to herself.
0: She's a good shooter, Bruce, and not a tall sucker. Here's the boss fella now. How are you, Bruce?
2: G'day, Bruce.
1: Bruce.
2: Hello, Bruce.
1: Bruce.
2: How are you, Bruce?
0: G'day, Bruce.
2: Gentlemen, I'd like to introduce a chap from Pommyland who's joining us this year here in the philosophy department of the University of Wallamaloo.
0: G'day.
3: Hello.
2: Michael Baldwin Bruce.
0: Is your name not Bruce?
3: No, it's Michael.
0: That's going to cause a little confusion.
4: Mind if we call you Bruce to keep it clear?
2: Gentlemen, I think we better start the faculty meeting. Before we start, though, I'd ask the Padre for a prayer.
1: Oh, Lord, we beseech thee.
0: Amen. Amen. Crack dudes.
2: Now, I call upon Bruce to officially welcome Mr. Baldwin to the philosophy faculty.
0: I'd like to welcome the Pommy bastard to God's own earth. And remind him that we don't like stuck-up sticky beaks here.
1: Well spoken, Bruce.
2: Bruce teaches classical philosophy, Bruce there teaches Hegelian philosophy, and Bruce here teaches logical positivism, and he's also in charge of the sheep dip.
0: What's new Bruce going to teach?
2: New Bruce will be teaching political science, Machiavelli, Bentham, Locke, Hobbes, Sutcliffe, Lindwall, Miller, Hassett, and Bernard.
0: Those are all cricketers.
2: I'll spit.
0: Howls of derisive laughter, Bruce. Australia, we love you. Amen.
1: Another tune.
2: Any questions?
3: No.
2: Now, right, I just want to remind you of the faculty rules. Rule one, no member of the faculty is to maltreat the others in any way at all, if there's anybody watching. Rule two, now this term, I don't want to catch anybody not drinking. Rule three, there is no... Rule three... Right, that concludes the reading of the rules. Bruce.
1: This is the wattle, the emblem of our land. You can stick it in a bottle, you can hold it in your hand.
0: Amen.
5: What kind of music do you usually have here?
6: Oh, we got both kinds. We got country and western.
7: You always make me sound better than I am, so I like you.
8: Good morning, folks. This is your old buddy Dan calling you porkers with a morning pork belly pickle pig feet report. It looks like pork futures are rising and

0: me. I'm over here.
1: Yes, and that lot we heard Poison Ivy. Every time I see a pig, I think of you. Charming. Monty Python's Flying Circus had the Bruce's sketch. Bowser and Blue worked where the sun don't shine. Nice. And Joe Dolce wanted you to shut up at your face. Here's Big Pig with Breakaway.
2: Ugh.

0: you like a mad dad. Someone really bonkers like old man Dockage. Or those two fat old clowns who used to sit in Cashy's corner. Imagine what a mad dad could do for your game. Wait to Roy and HG and include a photo of your dad and mail to Mad Dads Proprietary Limited, Post Office Box 302010 Lithgow, and leave the rest to the specialists.
1: Is it getting hot in here?
2: Now, you listen here. He's not the Messiah. He's a very

0: Lucky this is radio.
1: Does anybody want to talk about music? Does anybody here like Alanis Morissette? Oh, a bit definite about there, sorry. Yes, indeed. I'm trying to get laid. Yes, yes. Don't slag Alanis. She speaks for the voice of disaffected woman. She's a moaning cow. She is. I know, even people who like Alanis Morissette have to admit she's a whinging bint. Honestly. It's not fair. Oh, you moaning cow. Jesus. No wonder he left you. God's sake. Remember that song, Ironic? Remember that one? Isn't it ironic? No, it's not. Ask me another. No. She kept naming all these things in the song that were supposed to be ironic, and none of them were. They were all just unfortunate. Song should have been called Unfortunate. That's ironic. The only ironic thing about that song is that it's called ironic and it's written by a woman who doesn't know what irony is. That's quite ironic when you think about it. She should have called the song Duh. Would have been a good name. I don't know how you'd spell it, but it would have been a good name. Here's Alanis Morissette with her new single, Duh. Taken from the album, Because you look at some of the lyrics, like a traffic jam when you're already late. That's not ironic, that's just a pain in the hole, isn't it? When was the last time you were late for something, got stuck in a traffic jam and thought, ooh, look at the irony on this, eh? Here's irony for you. I tell you, I was in a fierce, ironic traffic jam the other day. Oh, the irony was 90. No, there's nothing ironic about being stuck in a traffic jam when you're late for something. Oh, unless you're a town planner. If you were a town planner and you were late for a seminar of town planners, at which you were giving a talk on how you solve the problem of traffic congestion in your area, couldn't get to it because you got stuck in a traffic jam, that'd be well ironic, wouldn't it? Lads, I'm sorry I missed it. You're never best. Maybe that's what you meant. It's like rain on your wedding day, only if you're getting married to a weatherman and he set the date. A no smoking sign on your cigarette break. That's inconsiderate office management. That's what that is. A no smoking sign in a cigarette factory. Irony. It's not a difficult concept, Alanis. It's very rare you see an ironic no smoking sign. Although, do you ever see one of those ones that says, thank you for not smoking? And you are. Fairly ironic when that happens, I suppose. But the best line in that song, the best line ever written ever, has got to be the line, it's like 10,000 spoons when all you need is a knife. That's not ironic, that's just stupid. How big is your sink, Alanis? I mean, really? We haven't got 10,000 spoons between us, have we, folks? What do you need this knife for? To stab the bastard who keeps leaving spoons all over your ass? But we'll give her the benefit of the doubt. Give her the benefit, because you like her. You will. Right. Imagine you needed a knife for something. Couldn't find one, because all you found was 10,000 spoons. Could happen. And therefore, you couldn't do whatever it was you needed the knife for. And then the next day, it turned out that a spoon would have done. Taking the lid off a tin of paint. You could have used a spoon for that, you dick. I had 10,000 of the bastards. It's ironic, eh? Don't you think? It's too ironic, really do think. I'm glad you are laughing at that, because I did a gig a while back in High Wycombe, which is a lovely place if there's anybody watching, but it's not if there's nobody, right? Well, I don't know, I was talking about Alanis Morissette, because I've done some of these jokes before. Oh, it's not all off the top of my head. No, no. And this woman, she got really arsy with me, because she was like a big Alanis Morissette fan, and she really got the hump. And I got that bit about 10,000 spoons, and she decided I was just being a bit too picky. So she decides to have a go. So she goes, well, it's a metaphor. Which is great, because I was able to say to her, no. Because she says, it's like 10,000 spoons, which means it's a simile. Can you feel that? Oh, I was wearing the clever trousers that night, let me tell you. Who'd have thought knowing the difference between a metaphor and a simile would actually come in handy one day, eh? next thing you know, I'm going to find a use for log tables in me act. I'm not joking. Anyway, listen, you've been absolutely lovely. I've been Ed Byrne. Thanks very much. Good night.

so she thought. Ed Burns slated her. We had LJ doing a strip with the David Rose Orchestra, and Roy and HG flogged Mad Dads. Next up, Mecco with Star Wars and the Dead Ringers. Obi-Wan calls for a pizza.

0: order a pizza.
1: Hello, I wish to order a pizza from you, my friend.
0: Yes, telephone number?
1: How far do you deliver?
0: Where are you?
1: The Dagobah system.
0: Where? Dagobah system, what's that?
1: It is my home.
0: Where?
1: Not too far from Alderaan.
0: From where?
1: Alderaan.
0: Where is that? What's the postcode?
1: What mode of transport do you deliver by, sir?
0: We deliver by car.
1: By car?
0: Yeah, where are you, sir? What's the postcode?
1: Do you deliver by X-Wing anti-matter craft?
0: Yes.
1: We do. In that case, you can reach the Dagobah system in a matter of minutes.
0: Yes, what's the postcode?
1: Could you do me a pineapple and ham and with more olives than you can possibly imagine?
0: Yeah, where?
1: Excellent.
0: Delivery?
1: Yes, speak to my friend as well. He will tell you where to deliver to.
2: The two for me? Order, yes. I wish.
0: Yes, where?
2: With extra mudada tree and shredded jawa toppings require, I do.
1: I've abandoned you, my friend.
2: Not bothered am I, Obi-Wan. For me, cheese and pickle butty, now you must make.
1: Very well, Archie.

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Thanks so much for your company. LJ signing off, and I'll leave you with CCR. They're up around the bend. I know the feeling. Have a great time and hooroo.

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set, and we have the collab between Epicure and Queenie. To get things underway this week, we head to the warmer climate of the Gold Coast to hear from the four-piece called Blind Corners. We first featured them on Aussie Trove a couple of weeks ago with the release of their first track of 2026 called Down River. With it came the news that it was the first from their debut LP, Sink or Swim, which will be out later this month. This week, we featured the third single from that album. It's called Doctor, which they released on the 5th of August. I haven't found the actual album release date as yet, but jump on the socials to get news once it's announced. What I do have, though, is the dates for the obligatory release tour. The tour will take them to Sydney on the 13th, Melbourne on the 15th, and back to the Tambourine Mountains on the 29th of August. So let's get into this week's selection of tracks with Blind Corners from the Gold Coast area, with the third single from their debut LP called Doctor.

This is Mai Cherie, and I've just released a new song, a big old breakup song called 5 Years, and you're listening to it on Aussie Trove on the Community Radio Network.

This is Aussie Trove on the Community Radio Network, and we just heard from a couple of acts that were featuring for the first time on Aussie Trove. The last one was the General Assembly. The song is Crow, come out July 30. They're from Southwest Victoria. It's the Enduring Project and Matt Wicking, who has been releasing music with this outfit since 2010 when they released their debut EP called Dark Mountain Music. Since then, there's been a handful of EPs and a debut LP in 2017. And now in 2026, we have the second long play, and it's called Goodbye Nostalgia. The track we just heard, Crow, is probably the most upbeat on the album, but the whole release is definitely a powerful piece of work. Some thought-provoking lyrics about our place in nature, and the track we heard, Crow, refers to the ancient bird watching over as we destroy our world. The album isn't available on Spotify, but you can follow our links to the album on Tidal or head to Bandcamp or Subvert and do the right thing and pay for it. And we also heard from My Cherie, who's from Adelaide, but originally from South Africa. The song is called 5 Years, come out July 28. It's her second single this year, and the second since her third EP was released in November. Releasing her first music in 2020, Cherie has picked up a number of awards for her work and some pretty big support slots. Her live performances range from solo with a loop pedal to a full backing band. I can't see any mention of a new EP or LP on the way, and this one sounds like it was more about some emotions that she just needed to get out in this format. Thanks, Cherie, for the intro and the sound of the birds that seem very appropriate for your track. Next is the new collab, which I didn't see coming, from two artists that we played recently on the show. It is Epicure and Queenie. The song is called Jackboot Snap, come out July 31. Epicure being from Ballarat, Queenie originally from Tassie but now based in Melbourne. It's the first collaboration between them to my knowledge, and at a time when both acts are in full swing. Queenie's second solo LP, Pleasance, is due out on the 21st of August, just 2 years after her first. And for Epicure, well, theirs will also come out on the same day, 21st, but they'll be releasing their fifth studio album and their first in 18 years. Both have been releasing singles in the lead up, and it looks like this track is going to sit on the Epicure release from what I can see. Both these new albums will be out on vinyl and pre-orders are now available, and Epicure have locked in their album tour, which will take them around the country. But at this stage, Queenie's just got a launch party booked in at Sound Merch on release day, so you can catch her there. Jump on both their socials for links to the vinyls and, of course, the tour info. So you're listening to Aussie Trove across the Community Radio Network, and this is Epicure from Ballarat teaming up with Queenie from Melbourne and their new collaboration, Jackboot Snap.

still listening to Aussie Trove. And the last track we heard was Colleen Ave. They're from Brisbane. The song's called Slip Fast, come out July 24. It's a third single of 26 for the four-piece, who have been releasing music for just over 2 years, and who I named incorrectly in the pre-announced socials. They released their debut EP in August 2024, and this is the fifth single since then. All along the way, they've been getting quite a bit of interest and seem to be just on the verge of breaking out. They have, though, just gone through a pretty significant lineup change just in the last month or two. From what I can see, there had been a five-piece, three left, but two who may or may not have been in the band at some stage previously have returned. So these days they are a four-piece, as we heard, but they've said that they have more to offer, so we'll wait and see how this change affects their output. Also from Brisbane, we heard from Left Cassette. The song is called Feeling Great. That one came out July 24. They also are a four-piece and also released their first music in 2024. Left Cassette, though, released their debut and only EP so far in August 2025. That one is the second single this year, with us playing Round Our Way in June. And as the single art for these last two singles hints at, this second EP is just around the corner and will be released late this month. Round Our Way, the track we played in June, is the title track of that EP. These two singles have both had spins on Triple J, and they have said that there's some big stuff to announce soon. So maybe with getting that recent airplay on Triple J, they'll be setting off on a multi-state tour. No clues yet, but if you jump on their socials, you'll be in the mix for an early heads up where you can catch them. Next up is the Genevieves. They're from Adelaide. The song is called Sprinkler, come out July 28. It's the first release of 2026 for the four-piece, who released their first music in 2023. Their debut EP, Dog Dreams, come out in February last year. Last September, we were lucky enough to do a premiere for their first single after that EP, and now this is just the second, so we can only hope that in their downtime since that EP that they've been in the studio. Recently, they talked about their influences, and there certainly is some variation there. Albums they referred to included The Drones, Feeling Kind of Free, Bowie's Young Americans, Wipers, Is This Real? So quite a bit of variation there. On the 5th of September, they're having their launch party for the single at Jive in Hindley Street with The Fuss, Somewhere and Jack Ray. So let's get into it. This is the Genevieves from Adelaide with Sprinkler.

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0: And this song is Dogtooth, which is kind of about turning into a dog, but also about falling in love. Hope you enjoy. Done for.

This is Aussie Trove, broadcasting from Phoenix FM in Central Vic and across the Community Radio Network. And we just heard from Sunsick Daisy. They're from Adelaide. Bitter Start is the name of the song. Come out July 31. Second single of 26 for the trio that were Triple J High Unearth finalists in 2022. Their 23 EP, Breathe In, Breathe Out, was a breakout for them with over a million streams to date. Then late last year, they released their second EP, Yonder, in May. And since then, they've released three singles and brought on a new bassist. And the exciting news is for them that they are in the process of finishing their debut album with thanks to some funding they managed to score from Creative Australia. So fingers crossed that means there'll be a vinyl version of that debut LP. Also, we heard from Sweetie. They're from Sydney. Dogtooth is the song, as we heard. July 29 it come out. It's the second single from this all-femme trio this year. And just a second, since their 2023 second EP was called Punch the Shark. After a run of singles and EPs from 21 to 23, they went pretty quiet in the release front, and they're returning to releasing music, with this being the second from their debut LP, which will come out on 25th of September. We just heard the title track from that album, which will be out via Blossom Records. The pre-orders are now available, and it's got some artwork that you might want to stick on your wall. Thanks, Lily, for the intro. Next up, we're going to head to the Sunshine Coast. It is Karma Police. The song is Black Swan. Come out July 24. We've been on board with this four-piece, who are all still in their mid-teens, since their second single, Withered Leaf, in May. They'd released their debut single, Getaway, in August last year, and now they've released their debut EP, Pale and Blue. It includes the two singles they'd released this year and a reworked version of that debut from last year. The EP was produced by ARIA Award-winning producer Cody McWaters, who is also worked with the likes of The Chats, King Stingray and Southern Sons. They have their Pale and Blue EP launch at the Black Box Theatre in Nambour on the 15th of August with Nud Two Acts. We've featured Chamberlain and Table Manners, and in some great news for them, it's all sold out. So let's check it out. The final track from Karma Police's debut EP, Pale and Blue. This is Black Swan.

everyone. This is Tilly from Grub. You're about to listen to our new song, Shake It, which was just released. This song is essentially a kind of about PTSD, but written in a classic, weird, freaky Grub style, and I love it. It's our dark disco ode. This is part of our new album, which is going to be coming out October 9th, which we're also very excited about. So I hope you like it. Much love.

Trovers, this is Tez from Sydney band Smallways. You're listening to our new single Same from our debut album, Broke Brain, coming out this September. Aussie Trove, cheers.

been listening to Aussie Trove on Phoenix FM or via the Indie Radio Network. And we just heard from Small Ways, who are from Sydney. Same is the name of the song. Come out July 31. A chaotic and confusing drum and bass two-piece, as they describe themselves, that in 2023 started releasing singles from what ultimately became their 2025 debut EP called Mind Your Head. And since then, the new singles have been from their second EP, Broke Brain. But the rest of the story is that these two EPs are interconnected and that the culmination of their release in September will trigger the release of Tez and Steve's debut LP, with both the EPs coming together to form that LP. Thanks, Tez, for the intro. We also heard from Grub. They're from Fremantle. Shake It is the name of the song. Come out July 28. The five-piece are back, and we're pretty happy about that at Trove HQ. In early 2025, when this show first went national, I came across a track from this band, Grub, that I'd never heard of before. The track was called The Floor. I couldn't get it out of my head, but there was one problem. The lyrics contained the C word, and not hidden away where someone may not notice it, was loud and proud and clearly distinguishable. So it is still to this day the only song that I've had to censor a little bit for radio. It was a little too much given my national show was brand new and I was wanting stations to pick up the show. So with the release of Shake It, I noticed that song, The Floor, had disappeared. But Matilda tells me it will be back, and I believe it will be on Grub's newly announced self-titled debut album, which will be out in October. So happy days all round. New Grub and Old Grub coming together on a vinyl. Well, this week we close out the show in Geelong and the Vic Surf Coast with the latest track for The Rorts. Timing is Everything is the name of the song. July 25 it come out. Earlier in the show we had the reformed Epicure from Ballarat with their Queenie collab. Now we got the recycled 90s Geelong trio that once were known as The Vinyl Creatures, who had very different incarnations over the years from 1992 to 97. The three that are now in The Rorts were in the original band in its final years, 96 and 97. Moved forward almost 30 years, and the trio started releasing music last year and have now just released their debut EP as The Rorts. The EP is called Big Decisions, includes four tracks, Timing Is Everything being the only track not released as a single, and they have 7-inch vinyls available on their Bandcamp. So whatever you're doing in next week, have a cracker and support Oz music however you can. You've been listening to Aussie Trove on the Community Radio Network. This is The Rorts from Geelong and the Victorian Surf Coast with Timing Is Everything.

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This is the Stonehenge Radio Show. And thanks for tuning in. The old Friday Night Fish Fry just rolled on out of here. Plenty of water out there to keep all those fish, including Nick, in good spirits. Those fish like the water, don't they? What a way to start off the show, talking about fish and water. But anyway, let's pull it together here. Tonight's classic rock album, it's time for that once again. And definitely happy to be back down here. And it has been a wet one as I go back into the water thing. When I left the house this afternoon, and I did not empty my water gauge. I was out in the garden, I got my little water, whatever you call it. And I was close to 5 inches when I left the house, but I don't know how much it got today because I didn't empty it earlier in the week, but plenty of rain out there. But let's get to the classic rock album before I roll into some more rain talk. Tonight's album is by the German band Jane, and they formed in Hanover in October of 1970. We played their third album, Jane 3. I'd have to look. I was trying to think earlier how long ago it's been since we played that album, but this is their fourth album. It's called Lady, and later in the year, I'm going to fire up their fifth album as well. I think, certainly I know you're going to like that. Hopefully you'll like tonight's LP as well. So the band, Jane formed in 1970. The band itself, or the members of the band, formed a band called the JPs, and Justice of the Peace is what that stood for. Their first single was in 1968, and then a couple of the future Jane members, Peter Panka on vocals and Klaus Hess on bass, who were on tonight's LP, were part of the band, the JPs. And then they broke up, and then in 1970, Jane formed. And their first album came out in 1971 in April, released on Brain Records, which is based out of Hamburg. And they had quite a bit of personnel changes on their first three albums. And then for the album we'll play for you tonight, they had a couple of guys came on board. They were in a hard rock band called Dull Knife. And so Martin Hess, Hess with an E on the end, where Klaus does not have the E on the end, and then Gottfried Janko on vocals and keyboards. Those two guys came on, so that's the four on tonight's LP, and it's a nice one. Like I said, hopefully you will enjoy this, and then I'm going to play their fifth album later in the year, which you'll be amazed when you hear that one. That's probably about as close as you can sound without being Pink Floyd. It's, so they changed their sound on different LPs, but they were one of the premier German rock bands, kraut rock bands of the 70s, early 70s and mid and beyond. So here we go. Jane with the LP called Lady on Brain Records. I love that name. I like their logo too. So here we go. 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

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Turn me over. 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Turn me over. Turn me over. Turn me over.

You're right.

listening to 91.1 WREK Atlanta. This is the Stonehenge Radio Show. And that was our classic rock album here for Friday the 24th. If I have my calendar right. And that was the German band, Jane. Simple title, simple band name, rather. Curious what that came from. Never read anything to sort of explain where the name came from. And the name of the album is called Lady. Came out in 1975. And here are the songs for you. So at the beginning of this show, I kind of rolled into the little water. Talked about water several times. And then kicked off with side one with Waiting for the Sunshine. So that sort of worked out pretty well. Scratches on Your Back was after that. Music Machine. And then after that, Make Me Feel Better. And then finished off with Wish Dream, and then in parentheses, and then Lady. So to finish off side one, side two, Lord Love, Midnight Mover, the instrumental. Heard Silver Knickers, and So, So Long. Again, there was four members in the band. Klaus Hess on electric and acoustic guitars. Sang vocals on Music Machine. Peter Panka was drums, vocals on Wish Dream Lady. Martin Hess on the Fender bass, and then Gottfried Janko, most of the vocals on the LP, organ, synthesizer, piano. And recorded in, looks like maybe November 74, and then into January 75, that time frame, and then of course came out in 75. I'm not sure the exact date. Don't have that in front of me. But anyway, hopefully you enjoyed that. A fun band, and I sort of teased you with the next one we'll play by the band, probably later, maybe later in the fall. And it has water in the title as well, speaking of water, but it's a great album, and a little change on the band on that one. And this was the next one was the one they were probably even more well known for, but it will sound, and when you hear it, it will you will definitely think of Pink Floyd when you hear that one. So, that was it. Classic rock album tonight. And let's see what next week brings, right? Oh, speaking of next week, happy to announce that old birthday Bob is going to be back in the saddle next week. Bob will be getting released from where he's been recovering after being hit by the car. Gosh, it seems like I'd have to look back. I mean, it's been a while for sure. So he's been going through a lot of physical therapy, and he's back out of the place where he's at. And so Mike and Bob would be down here next week, and look forward to see him. Missed old birthday Bob for sure. So looking forward to that. Now on to tonight's. Tonight's show, after the old classic rock album. So I'm going to start off with the name of the album. This is, you probably all know, Chris Farlow, vocalist, and sang with Coliseum. Did a great cover of Painted Black. And, of course, just had a lot of great songs. But so what I'm going to play for, I'm going to start off with, this is from LP, Chris Farlow, From Here to Mama Rosa with The Hill. And The Hill were a British band, and they performed with Chris Farlow and released the one album and three singles. And so they weren't together too long, but It's kind of interesting. So the band, they had a couple of guys. So Bruce Bugs Waddle was a member of the Thunderbirds, and that was Chris Farlow's backing band. And then at that time, too, Dave Greenslade and Carl Palmer played with them. This is back in the 60s. Let's see. They recorded, at that point, they recorded a song, Stormy Monday Blues, under the name, at that point, Chris Farlow, was called Little Joe Cook. So by 1969, Farlow's label, Immediate Records, was on the verge of dissolution.
And one of the guys in the band, his name was Steve Hammond. And a bit more about him in a second. Keyboardist was Peter Robinson. He had been in a band. I'm talking about the band Hill at the moment, the guys that played with Barlow on this record. So Peter Robinson was the keyboardist, and he had been in a band called Episode 6 with Ian Gillan. The cellist in the band was Paul Buckmaster, who went on and performed on David Bowie's Space Oddity. And the drummer was Colin Davey. So they had worked up some music and had a promo single. And ultimately, and actually their single was the last single ever released by Immediate Records before it went under. And so they had all this music together, wanted to do an album, and they needed a vocalist. And it just so happened that Chris Farlow was available at that point. So the song I'm going to play for you, it was written by Steve Hammond. And the name of the song is called Black Sheep. The B-side was called 50 Years. But then on the single, the A-side was given its full title, Black Sheep of the Family. And Mr. Robinson, who I mentioned earlier, Peter Robinson, the keyboardist, went on to be in Quatermass. And then Quatermass recorded the song that he wrote, Black Sheep of the Family. And then, of course, Ritchie Blackmore's Rainbow made it even more popular when they recorded it. But I'm going to play for you tonight. So this is Mr. Hammond, who wrote it when he was with The Hill. And with Chris Farlow on vocals. And also Fat Mattress did a cover of Black Sheep of the Family. It was a B-side of a single. And at that point, Paul Buckmaster, who I mentioned earlier, he also played cello on the Quatermass album, but Steve Hammond joined Fat Mattress. So that's how Fat Mattress ended up playing it as a B-side of a single. So I've probably totally confused you, but the idea is that this is, Mr. Hammond, who wrote the song, is on here, and then his buddy that was in The Hill went on to be in Quatermass and recorded it, and then Ritchie covered it. Now, there you go, in a nutshell. Easy for you to understand, I hope. But here we go. A little Chris Farlow from the LP From Here to Mama Rosa. Chris Farlow with The Hill. And you're listening to it on 91.1 WREK Atlanta, and also now on 94.7 The Pulse from Geelong, Australia.

First one, wow. I guess that's a boogie, the life we love to live. And the second one, that's easy. That's all the many more things we have to give. And remember, the third one is the rhythm, and it's still strange yet. And that's just a preview of the things you're gonna get. Yeah.

You are listening to 91.1 WREK Atlanta. This is Georgia Tech Student Radio, the old Stonehenge show every Friday night from 8 to midnight. And let's see, that was our first set after the classic rock album I played for you earlier. So we started off with Chris Farlow and The Hill from the LP From Here to Mama Rosa from 1970. That was Black Sheep, which became Black Sheep of the Family. Steve Hammond also, that record was written by him in The Hill, and then of course it was played by Quatermass, and then Richie Blackmore's Rainbow sort of made a name for that song at that point. After that was Fat Mattress from their second LP, and you know, I'd mentioned as well from The Hill that let's see who. Oh, yeah, Steve. Well, Steve, the writer of Black Sheep of the Family, went on to be in Fat Mattress. So that was Fat Mattress from their second LP. Fat Mattress 2, that was At the Ball. And then People, that came out in 1970 as well. Then I played for you Crowbar. They were a Canadian band. And the song I played for you, Oh, What a Feeling. Oh, What a Feeling. No, it's not that one. But anyway, that was a big song in Canada. So these guys were actually, they were sort of the band for Ronnie Hawkins, a number of these guys. Of course, Ronnie Hawkins, you know, he played with the band as well. And but Ronnie kind of got tired of these guys evidently at some point. And he said these boys could F up a crowbar in 15 seconds. And that's how they got their name. So they recorded their first album in 1970 called Official Music. That was King Biscuit Boy with Crowbar. And I've played some cuts off that album for you over the years. And then King Biscuit Boy, he was incredible. Harmonica player, left the band in 1970 and continued to play with Crowbar from time to time. But the album I played for you was called Bad Manners, and again the song was called Oh, What a Feeling, which was one of their bigger songs as a band. After that was Luther Grosner from Under Open Skies. That was the title track from that album. And then played for you a little another album that I've teased you with in terms of playing it all the way through. I know Steve that listens every week and does a really nice post for the show every week as well with his artwork. Very cool. I need to start taking his artwork and throwing it on my little post, but from the album Peaceman's Farm. So I played a cut I haven't played for you before on side two, Something's In My Way. Very nice. And then finished off with another band I've teased you with here recently, Mose Jones from the LP Get Right. And that was Here We Go Again. They were the first band to play down at Richards. Used to play down there with Leonard Skinnerd, and they were on Sounds of the South Records, recorded here in Atlanta. How about that? So anyway, all right, well, I'm going to jump into the next set, and I'll be here till midnight. Wreckage will be up after Stonehenge. But anyway, I'm going to do this next set, a little shout-out for a gentleman I met many years ago up in Cherokee County, up in Woodstock. He's born and raised in Woodstock. And I needed him out of the house today. And Robbie Richards is his name. And thank goodness Robbie's up there. Robbie is Richards Septic Tank Service. And Robbie came out, having a little problems. My pump in my septic tank. My pump lasted for 28 years. I think Robbie would agree that should be in the septic tank pump hall of fame for lasting that long, but that little baby gave out a few days ago, so Robbie came out and fixed me up today. And so we were talking, and I tell you, you know people when you meet people, and like I said, I met Robbie a number of years ago. He's been out at the house before, and such a great guy, salt of the earth, and
And it's, you know, it makes you feel better about what's going on in the world today when you meet people like that that out there to help you out. And, you know, Robbie's maybe a couple months younger than me. So I was sort of the old guy sitting there as we were talking, but we're both getting on up there. But so we got to talking about music as well, too. And big Skinner fan. Met the band as well at one of their shows. So I'm gonna play a couple of Skinner tunes to start off the show, to this next set, rather. And then I'm going to keep it sort of going in that vein. And I think you will enjoy it as well. So anyway, so this is going out to Robbie. And thanks for everything today. And here's a little Skinner for you. And this is from the Nothing Fancy, no G on the end, LP. And you're listening to it right here on 91.1 WREK Atlanta, and also now on 94.7 The Pulse from Geelong, Australia.

We want to thank Alex Cooley and especially the people of Atlanta for letting us do a live album here. Really. We couldn't thank for better.

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1: Spartanburg, South Carolina. Capricorn recording artist, the Marshall Tucker Band.
2: Thank you. Yeah.
1: We're going to do a song, Keep the Place Shaking. Got a song called Rambling on My Mind.

We're going to ask a brother of ours. Charlie Daniels has come up here with us from Nashville, Tennessee tonight. Play a little fiddle with us. A little song on the new Life album. It's called 24 Hours at a Time.

listening to 91.1 WREK Atlanta. This is the Stonehenge Radio Show. And that was our set tonight. Second set. That one was going out to my buddy there, Robbie Richards, up in Woodstock. Richards Septic Tank Service, no call to action. But he's a legend. I'm going to tell you that right now. So anyway, I had the pleasure of seeing Robbie today. I needed some help. He came through and put me back on the road to recovery. Anyway, so we were talking, big Skynyrd fan. So this whole set was for Robbie. Start off with a little Lynyrd Skynyrd from Nothing Fancy, On the Hunt. After that was from the Double Live LP recorded here in Atlanta. One more for the road. That was Crossroads. That is so good. And then after that, a little Charlie Daniels Band from the Knight Rider LP, Birmingham Blues. Charlie with it's a pretty tight band as well. And then after that was from the Volunteer Jam LP. That was Charlie Daniels again, Charlie Daniels Band with Whiskey. Then rolled into a little Marshall Tucker Band from the LP Where We All Belong, or Began. And another really nice double album. It's one of those ones, you know, I mentioned on the show all the time. The listeners probably think I, or Where We All Belong, that I remember every album I ever bought. But I definitely remember when I bought the Marshall Tucker album. And down there in old Pensacola. And it was a record store that wasn't too far from my house. Not the one that actually was before I started working at the one on the other side of town. But anyway, not that that means a whole lot other than to me, I guess. But so a couple of tracks there I played for there's some studio cuts off the album and then some live. So that was played Ramblin' and then 24 Hours at a Time. And I meant to look up. I don't think it shows or tells on the album where the live cuts were from. I don't think. But it's probably out there. I should look it up. But, you know, quite the brother team there between Toy on guitar and then Tommy on bass. Tommy was just an incredible bassist. And the two of them together in the band. And I do know that, you know, that the old drummer there for the band, Paul Riddle, you know, he's out there sort of like certainly it's not a cover band per se, but he's in a really cool band where they're doing Marshall Tucker songs. And I'm hoping here before long they'll be here in Atlanta. Go check them out. But it's great that he's still out there playing. I should look up and see what they're called. I read about them a while back. And then I played a couple from Greg Allman. The first one there was from the Allman Brothers Band LP, Ida Wild South, Please Call Home. So after all that wailing on the guitar and all that kind of stuff between Charlie and Marshall Tucker, I had to slow it down a little bit to finish off the set, give everybody a little bit of a break, chill out. So played Please Call Home, and from that great album on Atco Records. And then from the Greg Allman Laid Back LP, that was his cover of the Jackson Browne tune These Days. And I will say when I was out in Denver, which has been quite a few years back, but I was fortunate enough to see both Jackson Browne at one point out at Red Rocks, and then I saw the Allman Brothers out there too. So I feel pretty fortunate. I saw, of course, the Allman Brothers at the Fox, and I mean, I saw them a lot of places, but Red Rocks was pretty special. The Fox is always special. And first time I saw them at the old Jackson, Mississippi Coliseum back in whatever it was. After the Eat a Peach album came out, first time I saw them. Eat a Peach. So there we go. That was it. That's going out to my buddy Robbie. And he was listening in tonight, so I'm glad he was out there. He's got to continue to keep listening, or I'm not going to talk
nice about him anymore. You know, once you tune into Stonehenge, you can't go back. You got to just lock in every Friday night. So, speaking of that, let's move on to the next set. About another hour and a half left in the show tonight. So I'm going to start off with a band. Every time I play this, or this band, it really makes me think of my early days down here on Stonehenge. Ben and I used to love to play this track by this band. So it's really sort of in my memory, really makes me think of my early days down here at WREK. So the band is called Gypsy. They were originally from Minneapolis, moved to L.A. in 1970. They were the house band at the Whiskey A Go-Go. And they originally formed in 1964. They were called the Underlings or something like that. I'd have to look it up again. But this is from their self-titled LP, double album. And this is Gypsy Queen Part 1. And I'm going to do the old time. This is, like I said, a little, going to take me back to 2004. When I started down here. So here we go. Let's all go back into the time machine with me. And, of course, this album came out, like I said, 1970, I think. So here we go. A little Gypsy for you from WREK Atlanta, Stonehenge on 91.1. And also now 94.7, The Pulse from Geelong, Australia.

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1: Be it sight, sound, smell, or touch, there's something inside that we need so much. The sight of a touch, or the scent of a sound, or the strength of an oak with roots deep in the ground. The wonder of flowers to be covered and then to burst up through tarmac to the sun again. Or to fly to the sun without burning a wing. To lie in a meadow and hear the grass sing down.

listening to 91.1 WREK Atlanta. This is Stonehenge. And that's little Bo Hansen. Bo's always with me in all the all our breaks. I'll let you know what we played. Very soothing, the old metronome there. All right. Enough about Bo. Let's see. And that's it. All right. Start off with a little Gypsy for you. Self-titled LP. Of course, they were from Minneapolis, moved to L.A. House band at the Whiskey A Go-Go for a while. And from their first double LP on Metronome Records. That was Gypsy Queen Part 1. And, you know, over the years, I've very seldom play Gypsy Queen Part 2, which it rolls right into, but it just doesn't sort of... It sort of didn't do it for me. It's a little bit of a disappointment after Gypsy Queen Part 1. It's still okay, but I just, if you're wondering, if you're a big Gypsy fan and it's like, why does he never play Part 2? Well, I have. You just have to wait. There'll be a day when I'll surprise you. Anyway, let's see. Then I went to their third LP, Antithesis, and played A Crusader. And after that, I went back to the self-titled album, the double album, played Decisions. Then went back to Antithesis and played Facing Time. And then I left the old Gypsy band, went to SRC, their third album, Traveler's Tale. This is another one we need to play all the way through one day down here at Stonehenge. Probably a month or so ago, month, 6 weeks. 5 weeks, whatever, when Dan and Irina were down here. We played their first album. And so this, again, was their third and last. Before this album was recorded, old Gary, one of the Quackin' Bushes in the band, was in a bad motorcycle accident, so he was not on this album. And only featured a single guitarist, Ray Goodman. And he was in place of both Gary and then Steve Lyman, who was on the other albums. And anyway, so from that LP, another little Crusader shout out. That was a new Crusader, was the cut off that. But I'm going to play that one all the way through here before long. Another classic rock album Threat from the host here. And after that was the Moody Blues from In Search of the Lost Chord. Old birthday, John Lodge, who passed away last year. Had a birthday this past week. So that was Ride My Seesaw and Departure, which was the little intro there. After that, another birthday. Cat Stevens turned 79 this past week. That was Catch from the LP Catch Bullet 4. That was Angel C. And after that, Mark Allman was the band. Johnny Allman, birthday this past week. He passed away in 2009. And very talented band, both of those guys. And that was from their self-titled LP. That was The City. Very nice. And all those years ago, I've mentioned this on the show before. Another one of those stories I'll tell again here quickly. But, you know, of course, back in the day, tickets were so much cheaper than they are nowadays. I got on a little rant about ticket prices not that long ago, but, you know, it was just nice to, you know, spend a few bucks on a concert back in the day. And one night, I was on a little business trip, if you will. I was working, kind of helping out at a record store down in Baton Rouge. And I had some time off. Because any time I would go to go help out a store, it was because there was problems. So it was a lot of work, a lot of hours. Anytime you go try and put a store back on its feet. You know, they called in the old Cape Crusader. And so I was over there, and but I had some time off. So I was walking around in Baton Rouge, and I walked by the Kingfish. It's no longer there, I'm guessing.
I hadn't been over there in a long time, but anyway, I walked by, had a little chalkboard right out front. Tonight, Mark Allman. And I looked at it and I'm like, what? Are you kidding me? Mark Allman tonight? It's right out here in the written in chalk, you know? I guess it, all right, let me go, went over to the little, I don't think they even had a box office, probably just went inside to the place or whatever. Went and bought me a ticket, probably spent $4, $5. And that night went to see Mark Allman. That was my lucky day. And quite the band. Of course, I played with John Mayall and others, but... So anyway, that was Mark Allman, and then that was it. That was it in the set. So we had, and then like I said, well, Johnny Allman. So it was, I think I mentioned his birthday. Passed away in 2009. So three birthdays in that last set. And we'll have some more birthdays for you. Get old birthday Bob, get him back in action here. But we'll start off this next set with another birthday. Let's see, birthday was July 19th. So this past week, little Brian May from Queen. And Brian turned, if I did my math right, turned 79. So Cat turned 79. Carlos Santana turned 79 this past week. I played him the last couple of weeks. David Essex turned 79 this past week. Wow. An old 79 number. Hitting some folks this week. And that's a blessing for sure. So anyway, here's a little Queen for you from Sheer Heart Attack. A little Brighton Rock. Fortunate enough to make it to Brighton many years ago. So here we go. A little Queen for you. 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

0: You are listening to 91.1 WRK Atlanta. This is Stonehenge. It's the end of Stonehenge. Another week come and gone. But Wreckage is up next. Let's go grab some Tylenol. And Joe's laughing. He's smiling. Joe said hello to Joe just a while ago. He was smiling then. Paul's back. Were you here last week?
1: No.
0: I didn't think so.
1: Nope.
0: Joe had a big show last week. We did the record roulette.
2: Yes.
0: Two times last week. Unbelievable.
1: Wow.
0: What picks. The listeners were going crazy, weren't they?
2: Oh, yeah.
0: Especially that first one. Mm-hmm. I went around for the second one. Anyway, I'm about out of time. I am out of time. I've about 30 seconds left. Real quick. That was Queen Roxy Music, Stomu Yamashita. A little Al DiMeola birthday. A little Focus. In and out of Focus.
3: Focus, by Focus?
0: Focus, Plays Focus. That was what it was called over in Holland. Over here, it was called In and Out of Focus. And then finished off with a little Stephen Stills. Wreckage is up next. Thanks for listening. 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
8: Hello and welcome to Gigs, Gigs and More, where we bring you great tracks, news and information about artists who have appeared in the Geelong region and those who will be coming to Geelong soon. I'm your host, Matt Giggs, and I've got a big program for you tonight, full of mainstream and independent music. So let's kick off the program with this great track. Do you remember this one? Here's Rat Cat.

There you go. That's a bit of an emotional one, isn't it? That was international superstar Jewel and her song Foolish Games. Jewel was down our way back in 2017. She performed down at the Mount Dunedin Estate. So it was great to hear from Jewel. Before that, we kicked off the program with Ratcat and their song That Ain't Bad. Do you remember them? They were massive in the early 90s for a couple of years. And they performed down our way too, including gigs at the Barwon Club Hotel in 1990 and 1993, Deakin University Geelong campus in the early 90s, and they even performed at the Lyric in 1992. Wow, do you remember Ratcat? And do you remember the Lyric? Now that's a blast from the past, isn't it, folks? Okay, it's time to turn our attention to some of the artists coming our way. And this week is a big one. We've got Ella Hooper, lead singer of Killing Heidi, coming to Geelong. She will be performing at the Eureka Hotel this Thursday night. So, with that in mind, let's hear a track from Killing Heidi. And this one's a live version of their song, Live Without It. Here's Killing Heidi.

That's Chocolate Starfish and their cover of the Carly Simon song, You're So Vain. Chocolate Starfish are coming to Geelong. They will be performing at the Playhouse at the Geelong Arts Centre this Friday night. This is part of their All Fired Up Classic Hits 2026 tour. For tickets and more information about that one, go to the Geelong Arts Centre site. Before Chocolate Starfish, we heard Killing Heidi and a live version of their song, Live Without It. As mentioned earlier, lead singer Ella Hooper will be coming to Geelong this Thursday night to perform at the Eureka Hotel. However, it will be a solo show where you can expect some new songs, some reinterpretations of Killing Heidi hits, some of her own solo material, and some country songs. So that sounds a bit interesting, doesn't it, folks? And guess what? It's a free show, but you do need to register for tickets. So for the tickets and more information on that one, go to Oztix. Now, a reminder, you can always join the conversation and provide feedback via SMS on 0488 877 947. That number again, 0488 877 947. I look forward to your feedback and comments. And I do have this message and song request from Emily down at Eliminite. That's between Colac and the Otway Rangers. So it's great that we've got some folks listening down there. Emily would like to hear the song Save the Day by The Living End. And I'm glad she requested that one because, as I mentioned last week, The Living End are coming our way. They are on the bill to perform at the front of the Werribee Mansion at Werribee Park as part of One Electric Day in late November. So with that in mind, and with that request from Emily, let's listen to this great track from The Living End. Here's Save the Day.

0: That was Living End and their song Save the Day. That was a request from Emily. Okay, I've got some more great music for you shortly, so stick with us. 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

Day, partly cloudy for Saturday and cloud clearing on Sunday, and 15 degrees for each of those days. It's currently 11 degrees here in Geelong, including areas such as Manifold Heights, Bell Park and Newtown, around the same towards Lara, Little River and the foot of the Yiyangs, where it's currently 10 degrees on the Surf Coast, including Point Addis, Anglesey and Fairhaven. Do have to say, though, I did enjoy seeing Massive Attack last night. Freaking amazing. Never seen them. I've seen so many bands live, and they're one I've always wanted to tick off the list and always been on the fence of seeing them, but it was good. It was amazing. I enjoyed. And especially as someone that goes to so much live music, like just a different type of show and kind of, I don't know, showing what the now is. And yeah, it was cool. But we're going back to start the show here on Alex in the Morning, where we're going to start in 1954 today, where this was the year the Regency TR1 was released, one of the first commercially successful pocket-sized transistor radios. It replaced bulky vacuum tubes with semiconductors, meaning you could finally carry your radio around with you and take your music wherever you went. I mean, what more do you want out there? And it's definitely changed the world and the way that we literally have the portability of music. So let's hear Teresa Brewer with Let Me Go, Lover. Let-

Teresa Brewer. As we slide into new releases with me, Alex, we're coming up at 8 o'clock today. I will be talking with Andrew Orvis, who is indeed the Geelong Art City senior producer. So we're talking about the venue that's opening this weekend, the church. So we'll find out a bit more about what's going on there. It does seem like it's going to be an intimate venue for music lovers. And as a music lover, like I was saying, it's something that I enjoy, and I'm glad that Geelong's getting more culture and more musical culture amongst it. It's what I think you need out there, people. So definitely we'll be talking about that. And yeah, we also had some powerful

Well, little swell over the weekend as well, where we did have some good waves. As someone that also enjoys the beach, I managed to get a quick little barrel out there. Nothing too exciting though, but I'll take it. Let's hope we can get some more waves this week. So let's just go for music. Let's go for new releases. And let's hear this one, which is Spike with Breaking the Wave.

Mel Parsons with Caravan, with Seagull before that. Let's go for a local feel now, starting with Rowena Wise, who was on the show earlier this year, and her new album, Bad Things Feel Good, is out to the masses now. So let's hear one from that. And then after this slot, we'll go for the latest from This Is Lorelei.

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Bird with The Boy and the Swan. And before that, Melbourne's Martin Frawley with a cover of Camp Cope's Footscray Station. Now let's keep things moving with This Is Lorelei.

Goats with the song Charlie Sheen Reaches Out to the Feds from their 25th album, Days. And they're almost as prolific as, if not just as prolific as King Gizzard, that's for sure. But I dig it. I cannot say the Mountain Goats, they do good stuff. Before that, Hannah Stratton with her wispy and comforting sounds of Right Whale. And let's just keep the music going. Let's keep the music flowing. Let's go for Chateau. Yeah, I'm too tired. Let's just go for this one.

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Dive, bringing us their wobbly groove with their latest The Fountain and Chateau. Chateau before that, Chateau. There we go. I got there. Chateau. My God, it just took me, what, two breaks to get there. And we heard them before that. For all you radio stumblers, music-loving jumblers, and forgot to change your phone grumblers, I was way too excited to get a word right there. Today is treating you well. To take us up to the news, this is Total Tommy.

0: This is Air News Victoria. I'm Lee Harrison. A Melbourne team has made a world-first breakthrough in growing a human heart valve in a laboratory. The Murdoch Children's Research Institute has used a patient's own cells to successfully grow human heart valve tissue that mimics those in the human body. Researchers claim they've cracked the code to create the first 3D version from stem cells. It's a step forward, helping millions of patients with damaged or missing valves who face a lifetime of repeated heart surgery. A man in a stolen car trying to evade police has been arrested after running out of fuel. Kiara Parker has the story.
1: A grey Audi was stolen from the driveway of a Donnybrook home just before 2 this morning. Police quickly on scene, spotting the Audi speeding on Donnybrook Road towards Mickleham, allegedly doing 150 k's in an 80 zone. While officers were in pursuit, the driver pulled over because the Audi ran out of fuel during the getaway. A 32-year-old man was arrested. He's now in custody being interviewed. Police are still hunting a second vehicle that had been travelling in convoy with the Audi and may contain offenders who attended the address where the car was stolen from. Anyone with information or dashcam footage is urged to contact Crime Stoppers. Kiara Parker, Melbourne.
0: Dozens of people have been arrested, with police recovering six stolen cars as part of a two-day operation targeting car thefts and dangerous driving in the western suburbs. 65 charges have been laid and 10 vehicles impounded. 25 traffic infringement notices also issued for unlicensed, suspended or disqualified drivers. Less than 2% of motorists seeking compensation for pothole damage are receiving payouts. Secret government data obtained under a Freedom of Information request confirmed just 23 drivers from 1,809 cases were compensated. It comes after more than 30 cars were damaged after hitting a monster pothole on the Princes Highway between Bunyip and Narnagoon on Monday. And Scotch College is buying Vision Australia's head office in Kooyong for around $60 million. It's outbid rival St Kevin's. In its latest filing, Scotch College reported net assets of $130 million. To sport now, Geelong defender Jake Colajasny won't play football at any level this weekend. The club says he's unavailable for selection as the AFL appoints an independent KC to examine the Cats' response to the league's Please Explain in the concussion saga. North Melbourne captain Nick Larkey admits he's been using the ladder predictor, with the Roos still a mathematical chance to play finals.
2: I have at times had a look, because it's just so pleasing to be in the back end of a year. It's the first time I can remember in my career being in the back end of the year and still having a season alive in terms of, you know, that incentive to play finals.
0: And Ricky Ponting is pushing for Australian cricket leaders to allow private capital to be injected into the Big Bash League as Cricket Australia's board prepares to meet in Melbourne. CA could give the green light to allow expressions of interest in purchasing the Melbourne Renegades even before all preconditions agreed to by states. This is Air News Victoria.
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0: happening night on Friday for the church, which is a small but damn well sound designed built venue next to GPAC. How's it been going? I'm curious with it. How did the kind of sound design go for it? Because when I did go there and get to experience the venue, one thing I did notice how well built the sound design features of it are. How did that all go?
1: Well, look, firstly, thank you. And you've done a great job plugging it already. Thank you. it has its absolute pros and cons. A beautiful old 1800s church that we've spent a long time restoring and turning into a live music venue. So being a church, it's got its challenges, but, we really have spent a good amount of time and energy making sure it's suitable for what we're trying to achieve, and it's going to present the best possible shows in there that we can. So the team have done an awesome job. It's looking great, sounding fantastic. And we're really excited to be kicking things off this Friday.
0: And what was it that you guys kind of were trying to achieve with the venue?
1: I think the main thing that we kind of looked at was the gap that exists in the local Geelong region, particularly for contemporary live music artists. So the gap kind of being, an affordable, accessible space that they can perform in, but also one that's the size. So the beauty of church is it's certainly no cost to haul, which we love, and we love having the big shows at. This is kind of the opposite end of the spectrum in terms of venues. It's a small, intimate, 150 capacity space. So it kind of enables local artists to come in, do their thing, present their show, get all their mates and fans along and have a really great show to, what I think most of the time will feel like a really great room that's full and packed.
0: Well, I think kind of like ever since the Workers Club kind of went missing, I feel like something's been missing in that size environment. But I think I hope this does work, and I hope it does work well as well.
1: Me too.
0: And I just think that I would love a medium-sized venue too. Well, I've got you, Andrew. I want to put it to you that's something we need as well.
1: Well, the beauty of church and I guess a big kind of pat in the back to everyone at Geelong Arts Centre, church is kind of backed and pushed by Geelong Arts Centre. So also, I guess one of the thinkings around church is we can get these local artists and smaller touring artists to come and perform at our beautiful new church venue with a smaller crowd and capacity, but get them in at that level and then build them up. We've got beautiful big theatres and venue spaces here that range from kind of 200 to 1500 down at Costa Hall. So I'm really keen to see that kind of progression and growth, hoping that we're getting artists that come in, perform at church to 100 people, and then a few years down the track they're, Missy Higgins and performing at Costa Hall. That's the kind of dream, and we've got those kind of spaces here at Geelong Arts Centre to keep people coming back to Geelong.
0: Well, I hope it keeps moving and keeps going forward, because I think it is, like I said, something that Geelong really does need. We need more music. We need more venues sort of doing what they do. It does feel very intimate. Was that the plan from the start?
1: Yeah, definitely the plan from the start. I think it's kind of it's paying kind of tribute, homage to the church building itself, the beautiful old glass windows that are in the space. The walls are still kind of bare, and the windows are bare. So it was kind of hard to go big. It's only so big that room. and also we wanted to keep those kind of historical elements of the building kind of present and give it some real character as well.
0: Well, it definitely does. I mean, it's a beautiful venue, and the sound is great in there too. What brought you to the party?

0: to make you want to take this on board?
1: Well, for me, look, I'm a born and bred local. I grew up down in Queenscliff and spent a good chunk of time down there at the Queenscliff Music Festival for many years. And I had a little detour to Far North Queensland for a few years, but really the opportunity to come back and to work on something here, which I think has real potential to be, really meaningful for our local music community and for our local artists. This is an opportunity that, they've been crying out for this kind of space. Mm. So for us to be able to work on that and for me to be able to play a part, and hopefully, get this Geelong live music scene where it deserves to be, I guess.
0: It does, because I feel we've got the people here and I feel we've got the love. We just need the places to go and the places to stay there.
1: I think that's like, we've got the space, and as we're kind of saying, bring me my people, right? Mm-hmm. And we've got the building here and we've got the facilities and we've got the venue there ready to go. We're crying out for local bands and artists to put their hand up and the crowds to come in and support that and go to live music venues, come and see. We've got everything from rock and roll to folk and country and damn near everything in between. So we want people to come out and support it, both the musos and artists and the community and the gig goers.
0: That's it, and the music lovers. That's it, exactly. Yeah. And what is happening for opening night, Andrew?
1: What isn't happening?
0: Well, what is?
1: It's all happening. Yeah. It's all happening. So this Friday we kick off. We've got a sold-out show with an awesome punk rock band called Teen Jesus and the Gene Teasers, which is definitely a tongue twister, and I hope not to say that too many more times. And it's being supported by a couple of amazing local acts, The Shore and Jasmine Adria. So that kicks things off Friday night. It is sold out. So you got to get in quick. But on the Saturday, we have a huge big day of six local artists from 3 p.m. Right through until the evening. Six local artists all throughout the day performing. It's all free. So it's a bit of an open day. It's an opportunity to one, come check out some awesome local music, but come check out the new space. Mm. Come have a look. You might find your new home and you might find your new favourite band. So we definitely encourage everyone locally to come down and check that out Saturday afternoon.
0: Nice. No, I look forward to seeing more bands there. And it, like I said, it's great because it is connected with GPAC, and GPAC kind of has such good equipment as well, and you guys get to utilize that equipment to make people sound bloody good.
1: That's the goal, make people sound good. That's basically what we do.
0: And I like it. And I like that it's being utilized in this way and with music and up-and-comers, like you were saying. It's good, and I hope for the best for it, Andrew, because I dig it. I love my live music, and I love seeing people create art and succeed.
1: Yeah, awesome, and that's what it's really about. So it's about those local artists being able to come, take a risk, put on a show. It's a really, it's being designed as an accessible, low-cost venue. So,
0: good.
1: They're not having to get the checkbook out and, mortgage their house on hiring a venue. They are no upfront costs, and we're kind of, we're in it with them, and we're invested in this kind of succeeding. So
0: I think so. No, it's good. There's great opportunities there, not even just for music, for, comedy. There's even, podcast creation. Just
1: we'll do anything.
0: Exactly.
1: We'll do anything.
0: Good. I'm glad. And before I let you go today, Andrew, I always ask everyone this question. Are you a city, country, or beach person?
1: Oh, look, I was born and bred in Portland, and I would have to say that I am a beach person at heart.
0: Good. I'm glad. So am I. I mean, it kind of comes with the area, doesn't it?
1: It does. It's nice to go home in such a beautiful part of the world. So I definitely can't escape that.
0: Well, wishing you all the best with the venue. Hope it keeps going. Hope it runs for a long time. Hope it runs for longer than we're alive. So
1: exactly.
0: No, it's
1: exactly.
0: Good. No, it's awesome. And let's go.
1: 1800s church. So it's been there a very long time.
0: So yeah, actually. Is the actual outside of the building or anything heritage listed or anything like that? Because, I mean, it's been there for a long time.
1: The outside of the building is exactly what it has been and was. It's just the inside that's been tweaked and changed. So you'll see, yeah. And, I mean, look, we've probably all driven past that beautiful old church next to Geelong Arts Centre 100,000 times. And, now it's going to be a live music venue.
0: No, I love it. And it makes that area of Geelong just look so beautiful because you got that, you got the library, you got, you know, the art gallery across the road. It's an arts hub and we're creating an arts hub. It's good.
1: Love that. Yeah. Love it.
0: No worries. Well, I say we go for Teen Jesus and the Gene Teasers right now here on Alex in the Morning. And yeah, of course, thanks to Andrew.

lies. A pig in lipstick is the American.

Loose Lips and Dead Pioneers in there here on Alex in the Morning. Now let's change it up and let's go for the Bamboos. This one is Rockets.

0: Hello, I am Petar Marić. In world of loud headlines and published sound bites, the polls make space for the quiet voices, the ones that often go unheard. It's where community groups, volunteers, artists, and everyday locals get to speak their truth. 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

Ella Minos and Nick Leon bringing the groove with Que Les Paso a Mis Amigos, which translates to What Happened to My Friends? Taking us out of that trio of sounds, where we also had the Bamboos and also Marzo Beige, where at the moment we're in that time of year where it's cold and we're also getting drip feeds for festivals that will be happening over the summer with BTV lineups and good things now announced. I hope more good stuff is in store for the summer. Laneway and Meredith still to be announced, just to name a couple, and I say we go for a collaboration of two artists, two DJs, two electric music creators who would absolutely set the dance floor ablaze at a festival. This is Nina Geraci with Porter Robinson.

taking a smooth landing with the Karate Boogaloo and their song Wet Day Timetable, where we also heard Flamingo Pier and started with Nina Jirachi with Porter Robertson here on Alex in the Morning as we're just cruising, taking it easy. And let's go for someone that was announced for BTV. I've seen them before. They're good. I like them. When you see them live, they're definitely musically a sensory experience. I don't know. It's hard to describe what it is. But they go lo-fi, deep beats, the whole lot.

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we started the show back in 1954, talking about the transistor radio and how it changed people and how people could listen to music. I'm sure it changed people too. From having to sit next to your big radio at your house to carrying thousands of songs around in your pocket or even pulling them out of thin air. I have to say the radio's a pretty bloody good invention, really. And that's all I've got for you today. So stay safe, keep well. Rob Cameron's up next. So until next week, I'll catch you later.

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6: Good morning, everybody, and welcome to Rob Cameron's front page, 94.7 The Pulse in Geelong. We've got a lot to get through today. After 10 o'clock, Leah V, who's had a show on this station, talking about mental health issues, which include her own circumstances, which she's been honest, open and raw about. We'll be talking about some of that, a special interview dealing with alcohol and drugs in relationships, and we'll discuss that. Ben Ford's going to come in and chat about sport in the first hour. My goodness gracious me. Have we got jam-packed entertainment? First of all, a regular on the show and always a joy to have you in the studio, Emma Webb. Good morning and welcome.
7: Good morning. Thanks for having us. I see what you've assembled here, the starring ladies, and you're in the centre of it. He's got like three hot chicks in here. You would not believe who he invites in at the same time for guests. I don't know.
6: I've been looking forward to this for quite some time, but it's an array of talent, which is quite extraordinary. The other ladies have been in here before, but they've got wholly different skills. Let's deal with someone who is a champion, because I'm looking at a thing that says so. It's got the word champion written on it. The Australian Veterans Longboard Surfing
7: veterans.
6: Champion.
7: Doesn't say veterans.
6: Masters, sorry. Janine Nelson, good morning and welcome back to you.
8: Oh, thank you for having me. Lovely to be here.
6: The last time you were in that chair, we spoke about how you were thinking about chasing this particular title, and then we said, damn, why not? And you've gone and done it,
8: yes.
6: And you are now the best in Australia. How does that feel?
8: Amazing. So good. It's you just get out of bed every morning and you go, yep, got to do it. And you just go, what can I do today to train to be at this point?
6: Yeah. The other thing that's most extraordinary about this is that after I had met you, I saw you another time sitting with a bunch of ladies crocheting. And I couldn't quite put the two people that I'd met together, this saney out there living life to the max every day, sitting in the corner crocheting a bonnet or something.
8: Oh, no, we're doing gloves.
6: Gloves. How do you manage the contrast in life?
8: I have to have some downtime because it's so exhausting. doing what we do. Yep. Yeah. It's just you have to get out there and paddle every day almost so that you get power up so you can whip out.
7: So you don't lose it.
8: Yeah. Whip out. Yeah.
7: The older you get. He didn't give you enough of a rap. She's over 70s Australian longboard champion. Yeah. I don't know what you're
6: I'm just going in easy now. Easy. We'll have a special segment about that shortly because we've got an hour to fill with you three.
7: So
6: you've got 20 minutes even space each.
8: I have to go.
7: Are you timing us?
6: I am. Now, the third guest, also a very special member of...
7: I'm doing a drum roll. You're not giving him enough. Come on.
6: Well, I'm very excited because...
8: he's scared. Look, he's nervous.
6: I am nervous. It's the musical talent. Jennifer Jay has been here before. She's also performed live at the Bells Beach Brewery with us, but she's also come in on other stations, other shows on this station. She's an absolute superstar. Jennifer, good morning and welcome back. Get close to that microphone, please, so we can hear your lovely voice.
9: How's that?
6: That's better. Thank you for coming back and congratulations on what you have done individually with your music since we met you and, of course, the Mojay, who have just released an album, pretty cool stuff.
9: Not an album, Rob.
6: What do you call it?
9: No, just a single at this stage.
6: Oh, is
9: we've
6: it?
9: Got another single coming probably about 5 weeks off for the second single. But the goal is to record an album. I'm just trying to get some funds

0: plays different music on his show in the afternoon, and it's called Blues and Roots, he calls his stuff, and he gets into that deep American South stuff that he really likes. But he loved what the Mojay produced. Aww, so that was a real tick coming from...
1: Yeah, thanks, Doug.
0: Yeah. No, it's really good. I'm pleased for you. Let's talk a bit about your individual stuff, because you did two songs of your own in the studio, and I just loved it. I love your voice. I love the storytelling in your music. Where are you taking that?
1: Just continue to keep writing and rehearsing the new material with the band, and as I say, the big goal for us is to record some stuff. It'd be great if we can manage to get enough funds together to do a full album, but yeah, we all know how hard that is. So.
2: Is there grants that you can apply for? Have I been applying for grants?
1: Yeah. That's what I've pretty much spent the last 3 weeks doing, because this time of the year is when they're all due. So
2: if you're out there, grant writers, no, whoever, was it the council, listen, you've got to get in there.
3: Yeah. Looking forward to your calendar.
1: Yeah.
0: This is an interesting discussion, because in the room here there are two real go-getters. I'm getting to know Janine, but I've known Emma for a long time, and I've known what she's achieved in her life by having great confidence in her ability to tackle it. When I first met you, I sort of saw someone that was really good at something, probably didn't realise how good you were. You're still a bit tiptoeing into
1: Thanks,
0: it. You've had a little bit longer at it. Are you starting to really believe that you are the real deal personally?
1: Oh, look, I don't judge what I do. I just do it. It's in my soul, and I have to do it because it's kind of the reason why I'm here, and it's what makes me tick. So whether I'm good at it or not is up to other people to decide. I just have to do it.
0: Yeah, well, that's good. Well, we have already decided you are very good at it, and that sometime in the next hour we'll get a couple of tunes out of you just
1: for
0: to break
1: sure.
0: up how we go through the morning. But thank you again for coming in. I love what you
1: Thanks
0: do, and we're going to follow the Mojay and yourself, and probably some collaborative stuff. I suppose you work in together to a degree, but you've got a voice that fits the genre beautifully, and we wish you great success. Emma, going back to you, people tell me that to be a success in life, you've got to surround yourself with good people. Good
2: well,
0: example
2: look,
0: here.
2: Next to it. Oh, my God, I'm surrounded by three amazing people. Why else would I be in here, Rob?
0: How is your world going? Because you've got... You've gone into coaching and mentoring a lot more these days. Are you still loving that?
2: I am loving that, but I've got one of them hassling me on the phone, because I'm meant to be somewhere else that I'm not at the moment. But
0: we'll fix that up soon. You can go soon.
2: Oh, I think surrounding yourself with people that are happy and upbeat, and I think in the last 5 years for me that's been a massive change. Like, I'm like, you know, you can go back and forth and hear things, but it's really hard to be around negative people all the time. Yeah. It's the difference between hearing someone's problems and what's happening in life, and then, you know, you discuss that, and then you come back the next day and you do something upbeat, and then you discuss what's happening again. But what's your... Can I jump, or have you got your plan?
0: No.
2: Oh, good.
1: She's pointing to me.
2: I'm pointing to you, Jen, over there. What's the next thing you're going to do? Because there's something big happening at Bells Brewery on the 22nd of August, I think. So can you give us a bit...
1: We were meant to be in that competition, but unfortunately I am going to be in Perth at the
2: All
1: time
2: Perth's
1: when
2: better,
1: it's on.
2: Isn't it?
1: Yeah.
2: Oh, what are you doing in Perth? Or is that...
1: Oh, it's just a family...
2: Family thing?
1: Family
2: okay.
1: thing, yeah. But just couldn't...
2: Give it a wrap anyway.
1: We should give it a wrap. It's Passport to Aries. It's a heat for... basically, the winner goes up to Airlie's Beach for a competition and hopefully gets to play on the big stage the following year. So, we were going to be in it, but now we're not in it, so we can't win it.
2: One of your other friends, Trey O'Sullivan, is tourer. He's going to be in it. So I thought I was going there to see
0: Trey's
2: lots of people I know, but Jen's just told me a little bit disappointed she's not going to be there now.
0: Are you taking your guitar to Perth?
1: Probably not.
0: Oh.
1: No,
0: I was going to say, go and sit on Scarborough Beach and write a song for us.
1: Oh, give Paul Kelly a nudge.
0: Yeah, why not?
2: And now, I want to know, Janine, are you going to be, like, so for those that don't know, when we go up in age groups, You have to have enough women to want to do it, and we have to fight hard to get an age division. The men just click their fingers and get it. So when it gets to 80s, are you going to be still there to win the over 80s Australian title?

0: hopefully, but the men's divisions go up by 5. And I want that to happen.
1: In the women's, yeah?
0: Yeah, all the way through 40, 45. Because I had to go in the over 60s division as well to go in the over 70s division. And the girl that was... who won the over 60s just turned 60. So that's 10 years difference.
1: Yeah, it makes a big difference. So,
0: and, yeah, my sister was in the same heat as well, and she's 68.
1: Yeah.
0: So that's huge.
1: Well, it's impressive that everyone's still surfing age. So what Janine's saying is the men's go up in 5-year increments. Once you get out of open, it goes 40s, 45s, 55s, and the women goes open 40s, 50s, 60s, 70s. Yeah. So we have half the amount of divisions. Mm. But in true form, there is probably less female competitors, so that's why they haven't jumped on that yet.
2: Janine, help me out a bit understanding where the problem of age comes in. What restricts you in those 10 years that you're giving that 60-year-old in surfing? I understand in footy and cricket and all those sorts of sports, but what are the main differences in surfing?
0: The big M word, menopause. Once after menopause, you lose all your muscle bulk, and we have a lot of problems with that. People understanding that, mm-hmm. you know, and your breathing, everything starts to change rapidly.
2: So that just affects your ability to manoeuvre across the wave.
0: No, your power. You need lots of power. Now, you see a wave coming like 3 metres, 4 metres away. You have to start paddling really hard before that comes. You can't just turn around and catch a wave like shortboards. We're on longboards. You have to paddle really hard.
2: Yeah.
0: And people don't understand that. And I teach water aerobics as well and deep water running. And I had a lady say to me on Tuesday, because I teach at Melbourne Sports Aquatic Centre, she said, "Oh, but how do you stand up?" And I said, every day I have to practice jumping up onto my feet 10 times, twice a day.
2: Yeah,
0: to be able to do that. And I showed her and she went, "Oh." And she was about the same age as me. She said, "That's amazing."
2: Yeah. So that's another plus. There's three functions. The paddling aspect to get you to the wave.
0: Agility.
2: Then your ability to get up from the laying position into the standing position.
0: Agility and balance.
2: Yeah, and then the balance factor comes in. And I guess there's a lot of movement with core strength around hips then negotiating the board across the way.
0: Plus you have to move up and down the board and make it turn.
2: Yeah, okay.
0: To get more points.
2: So there's still, you've got to make it, well, it's almost entertaining. It's ballet on a board, isn't
0: definitely.
2: It?
0: Oh, definitely. It's so nice to watch, isn't it, Em?
2: Like, yeah,
0: watch people on a longboard. I mean, the Japanese tucker, he was when you watch them, it's like a dancing on the board.
1: I missed the first part, but I think women longboarders are way better because they look more they look beautiful, they look poetic, and sometimes the
0: especially
1: men are too
0: tiny.
1: Aggressive.
2: Poetry on a board, it's getting even better.
0: Oh, yeah, well, he wants to know what the difference is in our age groups as physically, really. It's... as you get older.
1: You get a little bit slower. Mm. Like I find that I'm sure it happens, and it happens quicker. So I think from 30 to 40, it's sort of slow. And now I notice that I paddle slower and I don't get up as quick and stuff. Mm. When I'm on the wave, it's probably not that much difference.
0: Mm.
1: But the older you get, the more, like if you don't do it every day or every second day, like if you stay out of the water for 2 weeks, so Janine, knows this, like you just you get back in, everything aches and everything hurts and you think, oh, I just should have, even if you just go for a quick 45 minute session.
0: Yeah.
2: One of my work colleagues, Gary Treloar, said he was sharing a wave with you the other day at Torquay and just pushed you out of the road like he normally does.
1: With me? Well, I don't know.
2: He knows careful. Of you. You might know of him, but he certainly knows of your star.
0: What colour is his board? I'll get him.
1: I'm pretty easy going, actually. I don't know. I just have a laugh. Some people get fairly aggressive.
2: Well, he showed a bit of a and I want to get into this as well because we've talked a lot about the stand-up paddleboard, which is another phase of the surfing industry.
1: You know I love it. You know I love everything, so...
2: Well, Gaz showed a bit of a video of his latest stuff and he did get some ribbing from his work colleague standing up with a stick in his hand.
1: Alrighty, saying, he doesn't ride a red board, does he?
2: I don't know.
1: My daughter and her friend came in. That guy on the SUP out there, what is he doing? He's getting in our way.
2: Probably.
0: I know, it's
2: probably
0: terrible,
2: Gaz.
0: Isn't it?
2: So you've delved into other things, probably just for your interest's sake, stand-up paddleboarding and kayaks.
1: Mm, yep.
2: Or canoes or whatever they
1: are. I get bored really quickly. You should know that.
2: I do know that.
1: So if someone comes along with something new to do, I think all these ladies are the same. It just keeps it fresh and keeps it fun. Someone came along and said they were, I don't even know what it would be that I wouldn't
0: foil.
1: Say.
0: You only go.
1: Yeah, I can foil in a go.
0: I can't do that.
1: I don't know. We're going to ride horses backwards and then, you know, go under their belly and hold
0: stand on.
1: Stand on
0: your head.
1: Yeah, I'd be like, oh,
0: That sounds fun.
1: Let's give that a go.
0: There's no way. I do yoga on the board and downward facing dog.
2: Do you, have you done a bit of stand-up paddleboarding?
0: I try, but I keep running down the hill and then falling in.
1: When you catch the wave, it's hard to, the board shoots out in front of you. But
2: all right.
1: Would you try lots of other instruments, Jen, or are you pretty set to what you do?
0: I'd have a go, but I wouldn't think that I'd be good at it, but I'd definitely have a go.
1: You're so good on the guitar.
0: That's six, right? So have you tried, like, you know, the special two-string Chinese one? No, I haven't actually.
1: What's the name?
0: I've tried drums. I've tried bass.
1: Yeah.
0: You know, a bit of percussion.
1: What about the ukulele?
0: Yeah, tried that.
1: Banjo.
2: Banjo's the one I'd like. Because I love that sound.
1: Oh, yeah, me
3: so
1: too.
3: So do I.
2: Janine, can I just remind you that even though you probably feel like you're in the crocheting club at the moment, the important aspect of radio is the microphone. Don't get too far away from there, dear, with you're just you sort of floating around the room, which is very good. It's nice to see you relax.
0: Turning my head to talk to somebody. Look at them in the eye.
1: We're on the radio.
0: Eye to eye contact.
2: Very important. 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
1: Welcome back. See on the screen there how I make it real loud.
0: Yeah,
2: Dear me, you're impossible to deal with, Emma Webb. Welcome back to Wednesday Front Page, 94.7 The Pulse. My name is Rob Cameron, and in the studio I have a regular co-host and I don't know what else she is.
1: I just give him a hard time.
2: We have our musical guest, Jennifer Jay, and we have a lady who has recently become the Australian Masters Veterans Longboard Surfing Champion. I won't tell you how old she is, except to say that you need to be 70 years of age to qualify for this event. And she went in it and she won it. And I reckon she's a bloody superstar for being so full of life at this age and no likelihood of slowing down. Now that you've done this, you've won this, you realise you're now the hunted. People will be coming after the title. How long do you think you can stay on top of the things out there on the surf?
0: Well, for a start, you have to re-qualify again. You have to re-qualify to get into the Victoria team. So you have to do that twice, different days. So that's another challenge in itself.
2: February,
0: and then May. Yeah.
2: You just got to keep fit till then.
0: Yes, and keep doing it.
2: So what else apart from surfing do you do to keep in the shape you need to be in?
0: I teach aerobics, water aerobics.
2: So you get in and do that?
0: Yes. I'm in a swimming group when there's no surf. Yeah.
3: She's in the bodyboard club.
0: Oh, yes, this morning, the boogie board club, just to keep myself in the water.
2: Yeah.
0: Mm. Yeah, and then you have to run up the beach and run up the stairs.
2: Would you just go for a run for the sake of a run for your general fitness? Bit boring?
0: Bit boring. I do like walking, though. There's nothing for me to do, like 5K, just like that.
2: Gym?
0: No, I teach Pilates. I teach reformer Pilates, so I get my workout doing that as well.
2: Yeah, I think that's very important. As I've also got older, because I'm not that far away from where you are, it is important to keep everything stretched and active. And you probably do that in the surf anyway, but there are other parts of the body that you've just got to keep moving as you get older, I imagine.
0: Well, the thing is, your abdominals, right? Well, after the age of 30, you lose flexibility in your spine. So when you put your hands behind your head and you start to do these crunches, it does not work for over 30. You have to do reverse abdominal exercises. And when we're on the surfboard, that is standing to your feet, you have to use reverse abs. You have to use coming in this way rather than doing this.
2: So is that like, is that why riding a horse backwards is good for you?
1: Oh. Yeah, you know he's running out of here to do reverse
0: abs.
1: Whatever you just said,
0: you
1: reverse
0: get
1: abs.
0: Down on the ground, do it now. Come on, let's show us.
2: During the break, we might do that.
0: Yeah.
2: We'll take a break very shortly because we're going to have a bit of a rest while Jennifer J punches out one of her tunes.
1: That'd be great.
2: Now, Jen, when you were in here last, you did a couple of your own, and I liked them because they were coming from lived experience. So one of them was about chasing the ideal man. Have you found him yet, by the way?
0: Still looking.
1: She has them chasing her.
2: Yeah, I would have thought so.
1: She's a stunner.
0: Go surfing. You always meet someone. Emma keeps selling
1: all the time.
2: So have you been writing some more? Have you got some new material for today?
7: I've got a few new ones, but I haven't managed to get together with the band to rehearse them yet. So, yeah, I've got some new ones for you, Rob, that you haven't heard. So.
2: No, that's good. No, I love that. I just think it's a great forum to do that.
7: Mm-hmm.
2: And I suppose it's good for you to practice as well. But are you ready to go and do one?
7: Yeah,
2: hey,
7: I think so.
2: Janine, would you like to swing that microphone of yours around and point it somewhere near the guitar?
1: That'd be great.
2: Pull it down a little bit and we'll do a little bit of a sound check.
7: Let me know if I'm too loud.
2: Yeah,
7: or
2: you
7: too
2: do a
7: soft.
2: Bit of an intro on the guitar and I'll get that sound right.
1: Already sounds good to me.

0: Yeah. I want to take a guess and say that song's called Waste My Time.
1: Rob, you're good.
2: That's why you're in the big
0: Yeah. Janine, you get your microphone back. Is loving music part of your life like most people?
3: Someone said to me when I catch a wave, is when you, as M knows, the more you can milk that wave, the more points you get. So I always have a song in my head.
1: What's your go-to song?
3: Dancing Queen.
4: I love it.
3: And when there's we had the last heat at the end of the day, right? And I said, for goodness sakes, can you get some different music on there when you with the speaker and give us Dancing Queen for all the over 60s people and me going down to paddle out? And they go, okay. And so we just did this huge dance on the beach and then paddled out. And everybody was just really happy in that event, not, you know, competitive, because all they wanted to do is get on the board. And so when you catch the board, the wave in, you turn Dancing Queen and then you just do all that. And it's like, it's in your soul. As you say, the music is in your soul. It's great.
0: There's probably not a connection to ABBA there, but I'm hearing Janis Joplin, and I'm also, as I said, I love Carissa Eden. Her voice is spectacular, and there's little pieces in there that go to where she does. I just love it. Mm. Tell us about the origin of that, more lived experience.
1: Waste My Time. Oh, look, I just had that hook in my head. I had that Waste My Time, and the rest of it just evolved from there. You know, there's sort of a negative connotation, I guess, with wasting your time. But I wanted to throw a spin on it, and it's, go on, waste my time. Yeah. I want you to.
0: Well, it's a life thing, and I know a lot of people, and you've been, you know, you talked a bit through your other songs about where your life is at and what you'd like to get out of it, but there is a bit of that, and I'm thinking myself, there's things that you do, you've got nothing else to do, you're not really into it, but, come on, let's just waste a bit more time. I don't have to go to bed for another 2 hours.
4: Fun, it's not wasted time.
0: Well, exactly.
4: It's fun.
3: It's like smelling the roses.
4: Yeah, time wasting.
0: Emma, it's a great thing to be able to be creative, and you've got two people who do it in totally different ways.
4: Yep.
0: But it's still the same result. It's entertaining. It's inspiring. And again, the reason probably why you hang around them.
4: Yeah, if it gives you happiness inside, you're always a better person when you're happy, don't you think? Think about the times when you know, stuff's gone wrong in your life and stuff. You need, like, I would go for a surf or I'd do craft or something, and it just, you come away, even coming in here, like, I'm having a hard day today. I come in here and I'm like, you walk out lighter and lifted because it's a shared laugh with someone or a shared experience.
3: Because you said to me before I did that heat in Phillip Island, the wave was coming up like this and it's coming in, and I go, Well, I do, Em. She goes, oh, no, just have fun. And then I did, because I was laughing at the girl that I was competing against. Her husband was behind the bushes giving her instructions. He looked
4: like signals.
3: Funny.
4: Yeah, so it's just, I mean.
3: And then this little penguin went up the
4: beach. There were penguins. My kids loved that. They're older kids. Oh, they still loved it.
0: Janine, your subject matter, while it's entertaining for those on the beach to a degree, when you're in the moment, it's a bit selfishly, it's all about you. You're fighting the wave, you're fighting yourself, you're fighting your talent, fighting the board. But it's you in your moment, I suppose, in that sport.
3: It is, but I just love the feel of the wave. I love to try and achieve the most I can get out of that wave.
0: Each time you do it. Jennifer, your situation is similar. You love music, you create music for you, but to make it really work, you want people listening to it and feeling it, buying it, more importantly, being paid. There's a difference with what you... It's a personal thing, but you also want to get it out there and entertain others. So you've got a mixed reason for doing what you do.
1: Yeah, I've always, I guess, wanted to be able to express myself through music, and it's quite cathartic when you... feeling a particular way and you can get your emotion out on paper and, you know, manage to turn that into a song. That's a beautiful thing when it all comes together like that, which it doesn't always, you know. Sometimes you scribble things on bits of paper that get lost or filed forever. But
0: I remember talking to Russell Morris on this station, and he was big in the late 60s, 70s, and he did an album in the 1980s, which he said was the best work he's ever done, and no one bought it.
1: Oh.
0: But for him, it was his magic. And for you, sometimes you say it doesn't work. It might work for you, might not work for others, but it's still, it's doing something for you regardless, isn't it?
1: Yeah, but what I mean by it doesn't work, it doesn't always end up in a song. Sometimes you just write things that, you know, you think are going to make a great song, but for whatever reason, you know, the right piece of music doesn't turn up for it, or for whatever reason it doesn't end up in a song.
4: Can I ask a question? Do you have a private audience so that you can get some feedback? Because that's, you need somebody really trustworthy, yeah? Do you?
1: Well, whoever's living with me, my housemate and my daughter, tend to be driven crazy by my constant singing and writing, I would say. But, yeah, my daughter's definitely very blunt with her opinions.
4: The other thing, Rob touched on it, when you were talking that, oh, no, do you think, like, a song that you love and you've written, you think, this is fantastic, does it ever, like, you release it and it has the opposite effect and it isn't like, well-received? And then is there a song where you're like, oh, this is just so-so, and the audience love it? Like, that reverse?
1: There's been songs that I have written and thought, yep, this is it, this is a good one, yeah. And then I've taken them in and they haven't quite worked with the band. And
4: yeah.
1: That's really frustrating. It's like, oh, can we just keep working on it? Yeah. But it's hard to know with audience participation, because you don't always read stuff as it is on stage. Sometimes you might think that you're having a terrible gig because, for example, the fallback's really bad and you can't hear yourself and whatever. Yeah. And then you'll come off and people are like, oh, wow, is that amazing show? And so you can fully get the wrong idea on stage. But, yeah, it's hard to read.
0: Now, the reason I asked that question, because there's a clear and obvious difference in what Jennifer produces. Music needs an audience. You two do stuff. You don't need an audience. It's you in the moment. But you're both doing things now that are different in that, your coaching, your teaching, similar thing. Is that giving you a different sort of enjoyment in your sport?
4: Well, I want to differ with what you said, because we have to impress the judges, else we don't get a very good score. So ours is all based on what those four judges, or however many they've got at the comp, think about what we've done on the wave. Sometimes I think I've had absolute blinder and I've lost, and then other times I've thought, there's no way I've got this, and I come in and I've won.
0: Hey, just before we leave we talked about an audience that may or may not like, and that might vary in 100 people there, 25 might like it. In your case, do you know the four judges and know before you start what you need to do to impress them based on their history?
4: The longer you're in the surf comp scene, you know some of the judges, you don't know all of them, but it is open to so much interpretation that, like, we have a set guide of what we're meant to do, but I always think the head judge dictates what's happened, and to be successful, you need to see how they're scoring, because, sorry, surf people out there, the judging changes every single comp you go in and who's judging. Like, so it's very hard to nail it, especially in longboarding, because we've got progressive versus old school, meet in the middle. There's so many, like, for people that don't know surfing, there is so many different variations of what can be successful. Like, the best surfing, I think, on a longboard is half progressive, half old school. And the world tour has gone so away from that. And to me, I watch it and I think it's boring. Sorry, everyone else out there. I could be really offending a lot of people.
3: The difference was that from the age groups in Queensland was up to the age of 40, it was like lots of nose riding and standing there and that. But then they go, oh, you can hang loose for the over 40s. I was up to the and they said just hang loose and just do as many turns and stuff as you want. But that's shortboarding. We want to do the traditional. The traditional is more.
4: So what Janine's saying is, in the same comp in the Australian titles, the juniors and the open are scored to the world, like WSL criteria. If you're in an age group over 40s, anything goes.
0: All right. I used to say nice things to cricket umpires when I go out to open the batting. So it's great to have you here, George. You're my favourite umpire. I love you.
4: No, we don't suck up to the judges.
0: Any nudge, nudge, wink, wink, say no more stuff go on?
3: No, but I did say to Brian one day, I said, when I did the Vicks, I said I got a better score for the same wave that I do when I'm in my club comp. And I said, I didn't even give them any special favours. Because you're all about special favours. You cannot see the look on her face.
4: And Brian just killed himself laughing. I'm going, what are you thinking about?
0: Oh, dear, dear, mate. This is fun.
4: Any cakes?
0: We're going to take a little
4: cakes
0: break.
4: Cakes is what you were talking about. She was talking about cakes.
0: Oh, cake, yeah.
4: Cakes.
0: Well, so, oh,
4: can't have your cake and eat
0: it. Oh, it's my phone.
4: He just told me off. I turned my phone off because it's making a loud noise. And then a sin for the radio host to have his phone on.
3: I panicked and checked mine.
0: How embarrassing is that? And on the strength of that, we're going to take a little break again. When we get back, we're going to have another tune from...
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9: And I'm Liam Howe. That is one of the many bands you'll hear on Grooves on the Record, a Wednesday night show that features the best in obscure music that you may have forgotten due to time. We're hearing some of the best stuff from the 60s, 70s, 80s through to the 90s on CD, on vinyl, whatever format that I can get it on, and hear from interviews from local legends and international legends that we all know and love. 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
0: This is Wednesday front page, 94.7 The Pulse, and no need to cough, and I'm sorry. Thank you very much.
4: It's okay, I'll take over.
0: Please do, Emma.
4: No, go.
0: My name's Rob Cameron. Emma Webb is with me. Special guest, Janine Nelson, Australian veteran masters longboard surfing champion, and Jennifer J pumping out really good tunes. She does individual stuff, also involved with a band called The Moj, who have just released a new single. Tell us about the new single, Jen.
1: It's called 7 Days a Week, and it's probably in the funk genre. It's just a good, fun song. We thought it'd be a really good first single for us, just because it's fun.
0: Sounds good.
1: Yeah.
0: Does sound good. And it's fun to do?
1: Yeah, it's really fun to perform that one live, just because it's got such a good groove.
0: Now, we're going to go sort of deep into country music over here, because it's always about sadness. The cow's gone dry, or the paddocks are flooded.
4: The cow's gone dry.
11: Yeah, they left the goat.
0: Lost me boyfriend. Yeah. You're going into breakup
1: mode?
0: Woe is
1: me. Yep, going into breakup mode. This one's for anyone who's had a breakup and then...
0: Who hasn't?
1: ...thought in retrospect they could have done something a bit differently, and it's called Lessons Learned.
4: Ooh.
0: Beautifully done. Yeah, that's... Thank you, Jen. Turn that around.
1: Mic
0: and pull it down a little bit.
4: Get it on the guitar. We
1: was
4: like
1: I a bit loud
0: no,
1: last time?
0: No, I can just it here. You just go right ahead. I'll be the production engineer here.
4: Let's keep quiet.

0: ducking in before you. Well done. That was aming. Did you get that thing or not?
1: Magnificent.
2: Nope.
0: Moved on. Gone. Good job.
1: There's probably a lot of people who are listening, like me. We weren't involved in the creation of that song, but we've certainly had lived experience.
2: Yep, haven't we all? But have we learned our lessons, Rob?
1: Oh, I don't know.
2: I
1: do we
2: like
1: ever?
2: I'm still learning.
1: I'm the same.
3: It's not you, it's them.
1: That is
2: that's
1: typical
2: right,
1: the answer I expect.
2: That's right.
1: Hey, we're going to finish on a funny note, but before we do that, I want to get really, really serious.
0: Okay, serious. Ooh, hang on, I've got to get ready for this. I've got to compose myself.
1: The world is really crazy at the moment. There's a lot of hate, division, disorder and nastiness, but in amongst it, there's still wonderful people, and you three are it. Do you feel... Start with you, Emma. We'll go round the room. Do you feel more now than ever that your desire to have fun, create fun, be around fun is ramped up even more, the need for it, the necessity for you to create a positive environment for police, particularly as a school teacher?
0: I never realised the personality I had, which sounds like it's only been the last few years.
1: It took me 55 years of age before I knew who I was, so
0: like, as
1: not surprising.
0: I didn't know that I was upbeat and fun. Like, I just thought it was me. And then as I've got older, and especially after COVID, like, everyone's like, oh, no, we want you to come because you make it fun. And I'm like, well, doesn't everyone else? Like, no, you just, they go, you'll do stuff. You don't mind if you get laughed at, or you're just there to have fun. And if everyone's having fun, you're having fun. And, like, I don't think you understand your personality. It takes a long time to understand your own personality, like, of what... Like, if I'm going to do something, I don't want it to be boring. I don't want to sit there and we're all, like, moping around. If we're going and we've all come together to do something, you may as well embrace it totally, or why are you there? Don't you think?
3: Milk it.
0: Yeah. Like, so, enjoy it.
1: Janine, you've got an extraordinarily vibrant personality. Have you, unlike Emma and I, took a long time to find out who we were. Have you always been aware of yourself? Because you've got that vibrance about you as well.
3: No, it's finding your tribe. What you say is called finding your tribe. And the thing is that if you are an outrageous, we talked about this last time, outrageous person, and people poo-poo it, and you go, oh, I better bring myself in line. And it wasn't until, let's perfect example is that in the 80s, it was really fashionable to wear long pleated skirts and having little tiny socks and like really and big oversized jumpers. And my mother said, what are you doing? You've got perfect, beautiful legs. Why are you hiding everything? And that's like your personality. Yeah, yeah. Why are you hiding it? Just keep on with it. And people are going to put you down. They will put you down. And to make them feel really good about, because they're on that shelf, and you just have to give them a little break. Keep them as a friend, but give them a break.
1: Yeah, I think that's a good point you make, is what I'm noticing about society now, that people are quick to push back and be angry and criticise and even insult and have no trouble. So it's being able to hold your ground, if you like, and then maybe get through that and say, well, no, I'm in my space and I'm making happy space. But I love you too for that. Jen, you're a slightly more introverted personality, so I guess your music...
0: You just haven't seen her. Mate, I've seen her when she's
3: on stage.
0: Like,
3: you
0: come
3: on. You can't
0: on.
3: Get any more out there than that. We wouldn't get on stage, would we?
0: No.
1: Well,
0: way.
1: But that's the point, though, that is, without a guitar and your singing voice, you're probably a different sort of person, but that gives you the opportunity to give joy and bring people together and make happiness.
2: It's interesting, Rob, because Emma said something to me once that makes this point stand out. She said she doesn't like talking. She likes being around people who talk a lot because she doesn't like talking. I mean, would anyone describe Emma that way? I don't know.
0: That is 100% true, Jen. That's why I surround myself with such good people.
3: This is SpongeBob.
2: And I think that's the case for me, Rob. My family would describe me as someone who's always done things exactly the way I want and, you know, my own way. But I guess the thing that I hope that I do most in life is learn from other people. I really like to think that I can keep my opinions open to being changed by someone else, and that inspires me. I really love to learn stuff from other people. So
0: That's awesome. That's an excellent point. I think that's what it is. Why you want the people around you to open your eyes to new things and give you new
2: and be changed by
0: new
2: people.
0: Ideas and to
2: no
0: get
2: one wants
0: you
2: to
0: going.
2: Save us.
0: No.
1: So on that theme, we've worked out how to deal with situations that aren't as vibrant as we are. We just plough on through it. You pick your guitar up, you sing, you make people feel good. You're just natural at it, and you two are both the same. You're just vibrant, happy people. What's the future hold for you? Emma, you talked about taking a long time to find yourself. Now that you know who you are, does that change what you've got planned for the rest of your life?
0: I do know that Janine has to go to art class.
3: So I have to do another Monet.
0: Yeah, she's got a. She's
1: creating
0: so
1: the Monet.
0: Creative.
3: Doing the water lilies.
1: Oh, well done. Mm. Well, we've just about run out of time, so that's a good positive vibe to finish on.
3: Last week we did a chook.
0: Awesome. Where are you doing that? Where's your art class?
3: And cylinder drive in the light box.
0: Oh, there you go. Plug the light box down there in Torquay.
3: So good. Love the light box.
1: You do. So you're going to express through art and joy and happiness and crocheting mittens?
3: Pammy's in charge tonight, and she says, "Oh, and by the way, we're going to do a Monet tonight." And I'm like, really? And then I did it. I just can't believe it.
1: What about you? Teaching people how to be good.
0: I don't know what I teach, mate. I don't know what comes out of me sometimes. I just go. I just take the situation and I just deal with whatever's thrown. Yeah, I roll with whatever. I put on many hats and I just deal with the situation that.
1: Well, you're having a very good.
0: I'm looking for something new, though. So
1: you're having a very good outcome on our mutual friend at school. I know that, so keep that up.
3: But you got those women, all those women surfing together. Took us away on retreat, and we did craft and surfing. And you're very good at helping other people find themselves.
0: I reckon you're right. I still go back to the all those craft, the women's craft circle. Oh, you can't go wrong. Like I still have. nights at my house, and they just come around. They can end up very tame, very wild. I never know what's going to happen with the different groups that I want to do.
3: Do you want to do a workshop? I'm doing wetsuit dresses.
0: Wetsuit dresses?
3: Yeah,
0: fashion brand coming up. Did you ever think there'd be a workshop? Wetsuit dresses.
2: Recycling wetsuits.
0: Recycling wetsuits into dresses.
3: Wetsuit ball gowns.
1: Does craft.
0: I don't know if the wetsuit wouldn't let me breathe enough. I'm pretty sweaty.
1: Does craft club become a bit like book club? It's more about the wine than the book.
0: Well, I do have some that come that hate craft. So just let me just say that.
1: Jen, what about you musically? Where is your world taking you now that you've got more exposure?
2: I'm right in the headspace. 4 grant applications at the moment, Rob. There's no writing, no creative at the moment. But I am lovely to meet you.
1: Thank you, Janine. Best wishes. We'll have you back another day because you're good for the world.
0: Don't let her late for our class, mate. She's got to do the Monet.
1: No, I understand.
0: Let her sneak out.
1: She's dashed.
2: No, it's all about the grant writing. I'm learning lots of new skills. I think I'm getting good at it.
1: Yep.
2: It's taken a lot of work, but it's hopefully all going to be worth it when we get some money and we can record an album.
1: Well, hopefully, and I hope you continue to find a friend here with us, because I know there's other presenters now that love what you do and happy to showcase it. You've been on in other formats, and I'm sure there'll
2: be amazing. Thank you.
1: They're sure there'll be more of them and others like you in your industry, because we have a lot of talent in our region that needs to be showcased, and the Pulse I think is going to be going down a local live music theme in the future. So we'd love you to be part of that.
2: Well, it's great to have that support from fabulous local radio stations. So we thank you.
1: Yeah, good on you. Thank you very much, and keep up the good work that you do. And Emma Webb, thank you for hanging around with good people and bringing them in to say hello.
0: No worries. Yes, I can line them up. I'll line them up. You want someone, I'll get them.
1: That is fantastic. This is 94.7 The Pulse in Geelong. It's Wednesday Front Page. Very shortly, Aaliyah V will join us. We'll get a little bit more serious around mental health, which is a major issue in society. Things will be slightly wound back a little bit. Still an important part of what we do here at The Pulse, supporting that area. We'll be back very shortly. 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
1: 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We're coming to you on Wednesday Front Page. My name is Rob Cameron and a very special guest, a person I love having in, a presenter on The Pulse in a previous life and hopefully a future one, Leah V. Welcome back.
6: Thank you, Rob. It's been lovely to come back and spend some time with you.
1: Good to have you. Now, what I like doing is to assist with the Front Page is for you to go and do assignments, and you've done another one, which is good. And I think for those who know you do some marvellous work in the mental health space. And I think the best part about it is that you've been open, honest and upfront about your own issues in that space. So it makes it easier for you to be a warrior because you're actually probably helping yourself, but also making others aware who are dealing with the same issues that you're dealing with, that there is hope and there is work being done and we're all getting better for it, hopefully.
6: Absolutely. And I think the more we speak to these types of issues, the more people start to feel like they're being noticed or heard, and see and feel it in themselves as well, that there is someone out there like them, which is quite nice, I think. And I think to know that there is researchers and research being done out there in the field of mental health and medical, the medical field, it's great to dive into that for my own sense of knowing that there's research behind what I'm actually talking about.
1: Yeah, I think that's important because ADHD is something that, well, certainly when I was young, was not spoken about, not known about, but I don't for one second believe that it wasn't being suffered by many people in society. It was just an unknown, and we dealt with difference in a different kind of way back then, and alienation was one of the ways, I suppose, avoidance, pretend it's not happening, ostrich stuff. But now as more and more research is done and it's helped you to be aware of your own circumstances, but I'm just really thrilled that you have then put that to good use to help others, and you've been quite open and honest, as I said, in some of your social media work has been really raw. And I suppose for a lot of people, when things don't seem right, sometimes all you need is to know you're not on your own.
6: Absolutely. The amount of messages, private messages I'm getting from people is amazing, and basically saying thank you for helping me identify something in myself, which is quite nice. But also nice to know that I'm also building a little community of people as well, which is I think really important in today's society.
1: So more people are researching, more people are coming back with data, I suppose, which is the important thing. And you found another inverted commas expert in the field, I suppose, and had a chat with them, which you've brought along today, which we'll play now. So what was the motivation behind getting this interview, and who's the interview with?
6: So this particular interview is actually with Jerry Karantzis. Now, Jerry is a specialist in the relationships field. He's a psychologist. He's a professor at Deakin University. So the trial is around couples, and couples mostly around having alcohol and other drugs issues. and whether it's one person in the relationship or both. And they are trialling certain ways to help people as a couple online. So we go into this in the interview, but he is one of the top researchers and experts in Australia, and he speaks quite well to the trial and to what's important in the relationship and communication around difficulties or stresses that might be happening, such as, you know, a partner or both people having alcohol or other substances issues.
1: We might listen to it now. When we at the end of it all, we might just come back and unpack it a bit, because again, there might be things in there that you learnt from, or things that you'd like to elaborate on that could be helpful to people in these issues. And there's always in these circumstances, Leah, I find it's the ripple effect, because the circumstance you're talking about may also involve children in that environment and the impact on them. So we'll listen in first and then come back. 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This is a little bit of research that I gave Leah V to do, and she's come back with spades. We'll be back shortly.
6: I'm joined by Professor Jerry Karantzis, Professor of Psychology at Deakin University and Director of the Science of Adult Relationships Laboratory. Jerry is one of Australia's leading relationship scientists, with research spanning adult relationships, attachment, relationship stress, and the factors that help couples either struggle or strengthen over time. He is also the project lead for the Relationship Reset Study, an Australia-wide research trial looking at online relationship support for couples where relationship difficulties and alcohol or other substance use may be part of the picture. The study is being run in partnership with Deakin University, Odyssey Victoria.